0: Harm versus Richardson, and a little number hit out to short, played by Marcano. Got to come in and get it. Throws on to Sermo, and there's out number three. So the Monarchs will settle for one run on two hits, and they leave a runner. We've played two innings tonight. Game four, it's Fargo Moorhead 3, KC 1. This is Red Hawks Playoff Baseball.
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0: Well, the object in this sport is to score more runs than the opposition, and that is what the Red Hawks will need to do today. Parker Harm, through two innings, has yielded one run on a couple of hits, few hits. The Red Hawks, meanwhile, got three runs on a few hits, including two home runs. And Mike Marriott, again, with the big league experience at 37 years old, and Mike Marriott entering the third inning of his work. Facing the top of the Red Hawks lineup, Jesus Lujano, Juan Fernandez, and Eric Filia. So the key here, we're just chatting with the Big D, Dallas Crowner, and during the break right there, and the key for the Red Hawks here would be to counter everything Kansas City does offensively with your offense the next half inning. So can the Red Hawks get that run back as Marriott delivers a strike to Lujano? Lujano grounded to short his first at bat in the first inning. From the set, Marriott, the pitch, he is a bit outside. Yeah, Marriott not into free passes. He just is, as Chris Coe says, just to miss pitches. He goes, there are throwers and there are pitchers. He is a pitcher. The 1-1 is fouled away. Major League Baseball experience for Marriott with the Kansas City Royals, the Philadelphia Phillies, and the Cincinnati Reds. He also pitched in the Chinese Professional Baseball League. His Major League debut was April of 2014 for the Royals, a dozen years ago. Inside, 2-2 the count on Jesus Lujano. Lujano cracked a home run last night, a two-run shot to right field. Marriott from the set, and the right-hander ready. 2-2 pitch, high and away, ball three. And Marriott was with the Royals in 2014 and 2015, was with the Phillies in 2016, was with the Cincinnati Reds in big league ball in 2023, just a couple of years ago. Lujano has worked the count full, three balls and two strikes here in the top of the third. 3-1, Red Hawks leading. He's set, and the payoff pitch is ripped towards first, off of the mitt of the first baseman Garza into right field. I'd imagine this will go down as a base hit for Jesus Lujano. We'll wait for the ruling to flash on the scoreboard. Garza went to backhand that ball. Be unfortunate for Jesus Lujano if they ruled that an error, but wait for the ruling on that. The batter here, Juan Fernandez. A key for the Red Hawks after Kansas City plates a run in the bottom of the second. As we said, can they come back and put one on the board themselves.

0: part of the country. Heat, the pitch, and Fernandez lays down a nice bunt, barehanded by Michael Marriott. Nice play by the 37-year-old veteran. Throw is made to first for the out. The sacrifice is good by Juan Fernandez. But that was a case where Marriott bouncing off the mound, barehanding that ball, falling towards the third base line, and able to make the play. But the sacrifice is good. On to second goes Lujano, and here's Eric Filia. We started the game tonight, 90 degrees. It's cooled off to 88. It feels like index still in the mid-90s tonight. Sun is about to set, make its way out. Filia shoots the ball in left field, hit well. It is up, it is back, it is gone! Marge trucking town! Eric Filia, a two-run opposite field shot, and the Fargo Moorhead Red Hawks have taken a 5-1 lead. How about that? Great stroke by Filia to that short porch in left center field. The Red Hawks' third round tripper of the game. Marge is busy in Kansas City. Eric Filia, his second postseason home run. I mentioned the dimensions earlier. There's the short porch and then the big crease alley. And Filia put a great swing on that one. The batter here, Jose Sermo, is already homered tonight. Takes an off-speed pitch away. Fargo Moorhead using the long ball tonight. 1-0 the count on Jose Sermo. And he pulls the ball to first. Easy play for Saul Garza. He'll flip it to the pitcher covering. And there's out number two. But that's the answer Fargo Moorhead needed. Two outs. Big shout out to our Texas folk tuning in. I'd imagine the listenership and viewership in the Houston area. Dylan Thomas family. Got a lot of folks to Clark's. Trip Clark in that Waco area. Speaking of Clark's out in San Antonio, Texas, tuning in. Just reading a message here. There's a ball outside to Matt Croon. Just got back from the Alamo Cafe. And Leticia is knitting. Oh, well, nice. Good to have you on board. Doing a little swing and a miss to Croon. 1-1 the count. Folks in San Antonio, a little Alamo Cafe and a little Friday night seamstressing. 1-1 the count. Croon pulls the ball foul down the left field line. We said about Mike Marriott, you know, he's not into free passes. He's going to be around the plate. The fact, though, that he is a veteran leader pitcher, he knows how to pitch, so he can mix well. He keeps you off balance. He's command of his pitches. He can throw it where he wants. But you're going to get something to hit. You know, when is it? And when you see it, what do you do with it? Well, the Red Hawks tonight put the bat on the ball. Croon shoots one out to center field. Well struck, but Hudson Head is right there to bring it in. Goodwood, little line out to center. Red Hawks get it on. Two more runs score on one big hit by Filia. There was one error and no one left on base. We go to the bottom of three. It's Fargo Moorhead 5, Kansas City 1. This is Red Hawks postseason baseball.
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1: Bottom half of the third inning, and it's going to be that kind of night, it feels. Ball jumping, warm conditions, breeze blowing out, some barrels being hit, and all of a sudden it's a 5-1 lead for Fargo-Moorhead. 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I know Caleb Carlisle's grandma, Yvonne, probably locked in today. 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It's Parker Harm, the left-hander's on Mandan, North Dakota. North Dakota State University. New baby. Great family, the Harms. Tyler Gentry leads things off, and there's that little backdoor slide piece in there for a strike. That's pretty neat in a young couple's life, you know, the birth of their first child. I know Parker was on the bus last year with, you know, had the baby in the off season, and he was excited. Then when the Harper was born, I remember being in various spots around this American Association. And there's ball two down and away. I'd never seen such a happy child. His shots from, like, daycares and smiling and FaceTiming. Couple of balls and a strike. The pitch just a bit outside. It's 3-1. Now, we mentioned, what's the key? Okay, the Red Hawks put up 3 runs, but Casey answered with 1. The key, can you answer again? Well, the Red Hawks did that by putting up 2. Now can you come back and ball 4? Missed away. And Gentry's on for the second time tonight. Now can you come back and put a 0 up on KC? And then find a way to add a couple. And seeing that type of progression puts you in a spot and gives you a chance to beat Kansas City. Because the team can score in bunches, especially this part of the lineup. Here's Austin Callahan. Left-handed batting, second baseman Callahan, 14 homers during the regular season. Harms breaking pitch is in there for a strike. Got a Parker on the mound and a Parker tuning in tonight. Message is in. Swing and a miss. Breaking pitch. Parker Reho tuning in. Got a message in here. I hope I pronounced that correctly. 0-2 the count. On Callahan. He flew out to deep left field. His first at bat tonight. It's set by Parker Harm and the move over to first. Gets a reaction from the crowd. Gentry held on at first by Sermo. Nobody out for Kansas City. Man on first. And the Red Hawks with an early 5-1 lead. The pitch. Breaking pitch. He got him. Nasty, nasty stuff. Off speed front door. And Parker Harm with his third strikeout tonight. We'll bring him Lucan Banker. Should the Red Hawks force game 5, Patrick Wicklander would get the start tomorrow. And while I'm at it, happy birthday to Patrick's bride, Zoe, I believe it is. Zoe's here tonight. Happy birthday to Zoe. There is another birthday today. A pitch on the way to Lucan Baker, and Baker takes a strike at the knees. Big Lucan Baker. Robbie Lopez, and the most tenured of the Red Hawks. Bullpen coach Robbie Lopez. Happy birthday to Robbie. He has given his heart and soul to the Red Hawks. He has done it for so long, so many stories. If you were to ask, you can say, well, Jack, you broadcast a lot of games. Yeah, I broadcast a lot of games, been on those buses. Well, these players, and Chris, yeah, Chris has too. And so nobody's done more than Robbie Lopez. Baker takes a pitch away. I'd be frightened to ask Robbie how many bus miles he has on him, but happy birthday, Robbie. 1-1 the count, and Big Luke and Baker, all 6'5", 285 pounds. The pitch ripped into right center field, a base hit. Thomas coming in, fielding it on a hop. That'll keep Gentry at second. Good hustle by Dylan Thomas in center. Baker, you just feel blessed that he only hit a single. It's a big barreled body. And great hustle by DT. Gentry was thinking of three, and he had to hold up. There's Saul Garza. He sent a ball to the center field wall, his first at bat. This is the part of that lineup, that one through four, that just does a lot of damage. Can Parker Harm get through it? Garza swings and fouls away. Saul, a three-run shot last night to left center field. Garza sends one high in the air to right field. Will Gentry tag from second? Lujano makes the catch. Gentry will not tag as Lujano chucks it back in the infield. Big pitch by Parker Harb. Out number two, and it brings up Onyx Vega. Washington Nationals pick, Onyx Vega. To Broward College in Fort Lauderdale, Florida. Long time with the Nationals and Mets organization. Vega, just another one of those experienced players on his team. Harm delivers a strike to Onyx. O-N-I-X. Vega spent time, I mentioned, at the Nationals organization dating back to 2018. At the Mets organization year ago. Harm's pitch, swing and a miss. That's that off speed. Boy, the old Marty McFly ball. That little backdoor sweep, backdoor slide piece, and it's 0-2. Triple A ball player, this man, Onyx Vega. With the Mets, Triple A this season. And a step away from the show, and now here he is in game four against the Red Hawks. The pitch, and it's going to drop in a base hit. This will get a run in. Gentry rounding third. He'll score. RBI hit for Onyx Vega with two outs. Kansas City back to the board, trailing at 5-2. It is, get used to it. We're not even a third of the way through this game. And this is how she goes. Now Saheed Valenzuela, who doubled his first at bat, takes one high for a ball. And Parker, like he was going to get out of this one. Now the tying run of the plate, and ball two. Fargamore had the lead. At second, Lucan Baker. Outfield straight away. Harm the pitch. That's a strike. Two balls and a strike on Saheed Valenzuela. He looked to second by Harm and the pitch. Grounded foul. Red Hawks in their grays tonight. Gray tops, gray bottoms, red numerals and lettering trimmed in black. The Monarchs in their maroons, stripes down the sleeves. Two to the count. What do you go with here if you're Parker Harm? A big shout out to JD's better half, Kelly, tuning in from Oregon. Just wish I was there. I bet. Good to have you with us, Kelly. Couple of balls, couple of strikes. The pitch, just a bit outside. That's that backdoor put-away pitch to righties. And just missed away. And now the runners will take off. So big Lucan Baker is going to get a jump start at second. Can Harm put away Valenzuela? Swing! And a miss. He struck him out. Threw it past him. Parker Harm had a little giddy up on that one, and Harm with now four strikeouts of the game, he limits Kansas City to one run. on a couple of hits and two left. We played three. It's Red Hawks 5, Kansas City 2. This is Red Hawks Baseball.
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1: Well, here we go to the top of the fourth inning from Legends Field in Kansas City, Kansas. Jack Michaels with you. Dallas Crowell producing our game. Eli Swanson, our director of broadcasting at Red Hawks Baseball at Newman. It's Fargo Moorhead with a 5-2 lead. And can the Red Hawks answer the run put up by Kansas City, much like they did in the third? Marriott entering his fourth inning of work. No walks, no strikeouts. Dylan Thomas leads things off. Thomas hit a tape measure home run in his first at bat. A big fly to right center field or right field over the berm out of the clubhouse. First offering to Dylan is a changeup inside and low. It's our top of the fourth. And I figure we will honor Parker today. Parkers, your top four Parkers, first name, top four Parkers, last name. Thomas sends a liner caught at second base by Austin Callahan. Goodwood, but a line out to Callahan, and Thomas is out. Bring up Tripp Clark. Your top four Parker, first name, Parker, last name. In the history of mankind. No Googling. You know the rules. We'll give 1,100 points out for tonight. We'll do that. It's Friday night. We'll bring giving. Tripp Clark to batter. Clark off the end of his stick. Dumps the ball. This is in a tough spot to right field. It's going to drop in for a base hit. So tonight the Red Hawks get a little blooper. It doesn't go for two, but they'll take it. A blue pit into right field. Long run there for Tyler Gentry, the right fielder. Good placement. Tripp Clark, one out single. Brings up Tucapita Marcano. 80 people randomly out of 100 at the mall would have to know your Parker first, Parker last. Movie names, because I imagine we're going to get a lot of Peter Parkers. Tucapita Marcano takes a ball inside. So no fictitious names. We'll see your Mount Rushmore tonight. Top four, first name Parker. Top four, last name Parker. The set by Mike Marriott. The check of the runner and the pitch home. Marcano takes high and away. See if Tuca, he homered last night to right field. Last name, big shout out to Craig tuning in tonight. Says, Jack, put me down immediately for Dave Parker. There's a good changeup, but low. Good eye for Tucapita Marcano. Victoria L tuning in tonight. Says, put me down for Parker Stevenson. First name Parker. 3-0 pitch is a strike for Marriott. He's not into free passes, so at 3-0 right down the middle. 3-1 the count. Can the Red Hawks keep the offense going? Scored 3 in the second, 2 in the third. Batting here with 1 on in the fourth inning. The right-hander's pitch is low. He walked it. So the Red Hawks with 2 men on for Brian Fuentes. First walk of the game. I got a Parker. Parker Stroh, who is tuning in tonight. Former Red Hawk. Great human being. Big Parker Stroh fan. See, I'm going to put, I'm putting my honorary Parkers right there. Parker Stroh. Excellent. 5-2 Hawks. Oh, can Brian Fuentes get something to his liking and find a barrel? There is activity brewing in Kansas City's bullpen. Here's a shot back up the middle, a base hit by Brian Fuentes. This could get a run in. They're going to send in Tripp Clark. Here comes a throw, and now base running blunder for Cano. He is tagged out. No, he's safe. He got under the tag. A run scores at 6-2, Fargo-Moorhead. So Fuentes a single on that throwback. Marcano thought it was going to go all the way to home. It was cut off by Garza. The cutoff man, he lobbed it over to third. Davis applied the tag, and somehow Tucapita Marcano was able to get under the tag or around the tag at third. And he did. There's replay showing that he snuck his hand in, and we have the benefit of video replay in the booth. Unbelievable. Otherwise, the Red Hawks would have had back-to-back nights of some base-running blunders, but this one, thankfully, didn't cost him. And a clutch hit by Brian Fuentes. And now visits the mound by Kansas City's pitching coach, Matt Hall. So Fargo-Moorhead leading 6-2. Top of the order, Jesus Lujano due up. And the Red Hawks catch a little break right there. Good hustle by Tripp Clark. Now Hudson Head came in gunning from center field. And then a wise choice, I think, for Garza to cut that ball off because they had Marcano dead to rights between second and third. And then Tuca pulled off some kind of magical slide at third base. The Hawks catch a break. They haven't had many in this series. Good to see it. Well, more would be just enough. Here's Jesus Lujano. Can he add another run here? We're at the top of the fourth inning. Set by Marion. The pitch is hit on the ground, double play ball. Throws the second for one to relay to first, and Marion gets out of the inning, and the Red Hawks will have to settle for one run. Boy, Taylor made double play. Hawks could have hoping for something in the air. Can't fault Jesus. He hit it hard, but right to second base. But the Red Hawks get a run on two hits and leave a runner. We go to the bottom of the fourth inning. New score, Fargo-Moorhead 6, Kansas City 2. This is Red Hawks baseball.
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1: Well, the Fargo-Moorhead Red Hawks fail to cash in a little bit more, but they do get a run on a Brian Fuentes hit after a Clark single and a Tucapina Marcano walk. Good hit by Brian Fuentes, but an inning-ending double play ends even more of that threat. But the Red Hawks do get a run. They've scored three in the second, two in the third, one in the fourth, and that's the key against Kansas City. You just got to keep applying pressure and try to keep answering and rinse and repeat if you want to beat this team. Hudson Head, J.D. Davis, and Grant Richardson for Kansas City here in the bottom of the fourth inning. 6-2, Red Hawks with the lead. Parker Harn, the lefty's pitch. He is inside for a ball. Got a lot of great. Boy, are we getting some good. We're trying the Mount Rushmore today, honoring Parker and Parkers. Parker Harm's pitch, ball two. Stay away from the free passes now, especially in the bottom of this order for Kansas City. If these boys get on, then you walk into trouble. So this is the key inning for Parker Harm against the bottom third of this lineup. There's a strike. Got some good ones coming in. Tony Parker, Tony Parker, Tony Parker. Okay, Tony Parker. There's a ball fouled away. 2-2 the count. That's how you come back, Parker Harm. Yeah, Tony Parker. And I like how one of our guests, Kevin, says Tony Parker, or just known as Ava Longoria's, remember, husband? Tony Parker's a good one. 2-2 the count as Parker Harm had doubled to right field on Parker. Here he stays alive as he pulls the ball foul towards the Kansas City. Another one for Parker Stevenson. So your first name Parker, last name Parker. We're getting a good Matt tuning in from Florida tonight. He put me down for Dave Parker. Yeah. And Parker Klingerman, who's a NASCAR. Our 80 people at the mall in Dickinson, North Dakota. Just shooting that at you. Swing and a miss as Parker Harm just threw the Marty McFly. Boy, that old hovercraft pulls the string. It is such a devastating pitch. Boy, you're geared up. The fastball, you know, they used to throw an 87 to 90. Yeah, that's one thing. But when you're mixing up that slide piece, and he has variations of that, and he'll throw a change every now and then. Strikeout number five for Parker Harm. Here's J.D. Davis. Harm kicks and throws. There's the fastball in there for a strike. Ooh. Who sent this one in? Sarah, or Ann. Says, put me down for Sarah Jessica Parker. Swing and a miss. There's the off-speed pitch, and it's 0-2. Well, Harm trying to put up a goose egg here in the bottom of the fourth inning. 6-2, Red Hawks lead. I might be a little biased, but that might be a top four Parker last name. Breaking pitch, dumped behind second. This is in a terrible spot, and it is in there for a base hit. Fielded by Lujano at a hop. Boy, off the end of the stick, J.D. Davis. You could just see base hit on that the minute it left his bat. Too deep for second baseman Fuentes. And Lujano was on a dead sprint from right to come in. And it pops in. We've seen a number of balls. We just saw one Trip Clark hit the top of this inning. We saw three of those last night off Kansas City's bats. And now you've got Grant Richardson. Richardson 0-23 in the postseason. Can the Red Hawks, as Richardson pops the bunt up, fielded by Harm, throw to first, they throw it away. It's up the right field line, but Fuentes backing up the play, and they will keep Davis at first. So Richardson trying to bunt his way on a surprise attack. He bunted back to the pitcher. Harm caught it, and then Parker Harm just let loose, trying to double off J.D. Davis. Threw the ball away, but credit Brian Fuentes, the second baseman, on the move to back that throw up. Let me go to the top of the order and Tyler Gentry. Gentry has been a little bit of a thorn in the Red Hawks' side in the postseason this series, as Harm stays away. Singled in the first, walked and scored in the third, came in hitting at a 4.17 pace in the postseason. Tyler Gentry. And ball two outside, staying away with Callahan, the left-hander, on deck. So this might be a case where Harm is, even though if you walk him, you put a runner in scoring position. Okay, so the Red Hawks might be more comfortable with harm against Callahan than harm against Gentry in this situation. There's ball three. You got to pick your poison, so to speak, against this lineup of Kansas City. Gentry, 3-0 pitch is a strike. Fess Parker. Tanner Hoops tuning on. And he says, put me down for Parker Stevenson. And a boy, T-Money. The pitch, swinging a foul bag. Tanner, the find him doing play-by-play for the great Minnesota Golden Gophers. And, of course, the Sioux Falls Canaries. And a question in here says, was that last hit for Kansas City a duck snort? Here's a ball slapped in the air to right field. Lujano, long run. He won't get it. It's going to bounce in for extra bases. Now the ball off of Lujano and out of play. It'll be a double for Tyler Gentry. And this actually might work out in favor of the Red Hawks. Chris Coast being summoned by Parker Harm. Or Coast just coming out to talk to Parker. And this is, I've rarely seen this. Lujano running after the ball. J.D. Davis was on the move. The ball hit down the right field line. It bounced and then bounced off of the right fielder, Lujano, and then up over the padded wall in foul territory. If he doesn't get that, Kansas City maybe scores a run. Davis was on his way to third, and that ball would have, if it would have hit and trickled away, I think J.D. Davis would have scored that run. And right now, Joe Calfapietra is out talking with Hudson Head, the crew chief at first base. And now he's going to ask Head to grab his crew and discuss this, I think, yeah, because it's one thing. And we've seen the video maybe of a ball hitting off Jose Canseco's head and bouncing over the fence, and that's a home run. But what happens on a ball that hits fair and then contacts a runner or a defender, and then goes out after dropping in for a hit? Is it the same ground rule that applies in that situation? Becomes a dead ball because it ricochets off a player from fair territory out of play. The ball becomes dead, and that's what the umpires are discussing right now. So they'll say, no, that he just gets the two bags. And Joe Cal, 26 years in baseball, and now he's chatting with home plate umpire Robert Nunez. So they're going to keep Davis at third. As I said, the Red Hawks catch a little bit of a break here. As odd as that sounds, Gentry with his second hit, this one a double, yeah. I don't know if we've seen that, but they're pretty firm on that ruling. And the fans are thinking, well, that just prevented a run. Now Parker Harm, with activity brewing in the Red Hawks bullpen, trying to put away Austin Callahan. Can he get that third out here in the fourth inning? Hawks leading 6-2. The pitch jazzed a bit inside. I'll tell you what you don't want is Callahan on and the dude on deck batting as representing the tying run. Lucan Baker's on deck. This is circle this part of the game right here, right now. This is a big, big situation. Ball two outside. You cannot lose Callahan and have to face Baker with the bases loaded in a must-win situation for the Red Hawks. So this becomes one of the pivotal times of the game tonight. Harm with two on. The pitch on the way is a strike at the knees. Couple of balls and a strike on Callahan. He flew to left and has struck out tonight. The lefty Harm trying to muscle up here. Oh, and this ball off of the bat nearly hit Callahan. Instead, though, the ball comes running in and catches his bat. And instead of a hit batsman, it's a foul ball. The Hawks catch another break here in the fourth inning. Two balls, two strikes, two on. Bottom of inning number four, Lucan Baker on deck. Harm from the set, the 2-2 pitch. Swing and a miss, he struck him out. He pulled the string. Parker Harm with a huge strikeout here in the bottom of the fourth inning. How about that? Harm with half a dozen strikeouts tonight. And that's all for Kansas City. No runs on two hits. There were no errors and two left. After four innings of play, it's Fargo Moorhead 6, the Kansas City Monarchs 2. This is Red Hawks baseball.
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1: Kia Fargo called to the bullpen here in the top of the fifth inning. Mike Marriott's night is done for Kansas City. And the Monarchs hand the ball to Nate Webb. So Nate Webb is on here in the top of the fifth inning. Marriott goes four innings, five hits, six runs, one walk, no strikeouts. It'll be Fernandez, Felia, and Sermo. Night beginning to fall over Kansas City, Kansas. Lights illuminated, giant scoreboard in right center field on top of the berm. The home run patio, three canopies out there. Got a couple folks sitting out there beyond that left field wall. Drew Fernandez was putting every ball he swung at in batting practice, by the way. So Nate Webb is on and facing Juan Fernandez. First offering is a bit outside. Big shout out to Sid Wiseman's, who I call Sid Nickel. Never made it otherwise, man. Sid Nichols, Sid Meisman, folks tuning in, and grandparents locked in today in Fort Myers, Florida. Here's a base knocked by Juan Fernandez into left field. He greets Nate Webb with a solid single. Jimmy, a leadoff hit. Red Hawks bats. Last night, few and far between, but tonight, boy, the hitting has been contagious. And here's Eric Felia, who hit an opposite field home run, a two-run shot in the third. Right-hander Nate Webb. Let's see if Eric's got another knock at him. Takes one low. But set by the right-hander. Not a very big lead by Juan at first, and Felia takes a cutter inside ball two. Little tight slide piece, actually. Six runs on seven hits for the Red Hawks. Two runs, seven hits for Kansas City. Webb to Felia. And this ball hit high in the air to straightaway center, right center. 15 over Hudson Head makes the catch, and there's out number one. Just missed it. Brings up Jose Sermo. I love our Parker name game today. My boy Tanner Hoops. Says my father made me watch Parker Stevenson in the 70s with the Hardy's boys, wasn't it? Well, what does Jose Sermo have in that barrel here for the inning number five? He homered in the second. The pitch taken for a strike. He grounded to first in the third. Sermo power everywhere. 33 home runs in the regular season is a new franchise record for Fargo-Moorhead. He also had 104 runs batted in, new franchise record for Fargo-Moorhead. Webb's pitch is belted high and foul out of play. Not a Ravello Tire foul ball. Find your Ravello Tires at Bitts Tire Service in Valley City. Hello to our Highliner friends out there. Also available at Fargo Tire and Schumacher Goodyear in Fargo. Sermo down 0-2. Hawks leading 6-2 here in the top of the fifth. The pitch high. Let's go to the old Twitter and see what people have come up with today. Again, Red Hawks trying to force game five tomorrow night. Webb ahead of the count on Sermo. And Sermo out in front, pulls it to right field. That's down the line. A base hit by Jose Sermo. Ringing off the right field wall. The ball bobbled a little bit, but Jose jogs into second with a big-time Sermonator double. Here in the top of the fifth, and the Red Hawks are back in business. Second extra base hit of the game for Jose Sermo. In the postseason, Sermo now with his fourth double to go along with his two home runs, and the batter, Matt Kroon. And we'll see if the Monarchs bring the infield in. Got to cash in when you get a chance to cash in. The Red Hawks, last inning, got one, failed to cash in on more. And now with second and third and one out, can Matt Kroon deliver? Webb the pitch on the way. Kroon sends a ground ball. The answer is no. As the second baseman, Callahan, throws on to first. The Red Hawks. I know Manny probably trying to get that ball up in the air, but good pitch by Webb induces the ground ball out. Fargo-Moorhead had first and third, one out, did not, and hit into a double play last inning. Second and third, one out, and right now haven't scored here. So kind of leaving some meat on the bone out here. Red Hawks got to eat. Let's see if Dylan Thomas, well, Thomas coming out to the plate. Matt Hull, the pitching coach, coming out of the Kansas City dugout. You know it's pivotal because Dylan Thomas with first base open, you got to pick your poison here. What do you throw DT? And if you lose him, you got Tripp Clark on deck. A long conversation, I think, on how to approach Dylan Thomas. Ooh, Ray Parker Jr. I mean, if you had the cassette tape for the movie Ghostbusters, great call, Nate, chiming in. That's that conversation over on the hill. These are such clutch times, especially when your backs are against the wall. Everything is magnified. You know, Harm's strikeout last inning was massive. Now, a two-out hit. Can the Red Hawks get one of those? Fastball runs high to Thomas. They're not just putting Thomas on with first base open. They're not doing that. Infield is back, but they are certainly going to be selective with the pitches. Can Dylan Thomas, who's already homered in tonight's game, come through again? Oh, he popped him up, and this could be the inning. If it stays in fair territory, catches Maine, the Red Hawks miss a golden opportunity here in the fifth. No runs, two hits, two left. We go to the sixth inning, or bottom of the fifth, excuse me. Bottom five coming up. Fargo-Moorhead 6, Kansas City 2. This is Red Hawks baseball.
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1: Well, we go to the bottom half of the fifth inning, and Fargo-Moorhead, yes, they have a 6-2 lead, but they have left some runners on in situations where boy, you really feel, and you feel it more when you play KC, because you know you got to put up runs. You just have to. And it's not like the Hawks aren't trying, but you just hope that the inability to add on doesn't come back to bite, and that leverage now falls on Parker Harm. For Fargo-Moorhead, can he continue to do what he's doing? You're navigating through an impressive lineup, and Harm has done a nice job of that tonight. Can Parker keep it up? Half a dozen strikeouts, only one walk. And the Monarchs have stranded six runners on base through four innings. That's thanks to Parker Harm. Luke and Baker, they'll lead things off. Baker 1-for-2 tonight. Big Luke and Baker. Harm the pitch. Baker the take. Strike is called. Harm looking into his battery mate, Fernandez. The ball fouled straight back by Lucan. Oh, and to the count. And now Parker Harm's going to play with some of that stuff that he has. And he sinks one a little bit low, a little off-speed pitch. It's not just Baker. We talked about Lucan. A big league player. He's been out down 0-2 before, and he's coaxed free passes. So this guy also hits for average, let alone the power numbers. Uh-oh. Oh, my. 1-2 pitch just missed maybe a little bit off the plate. That is a tough pitch to take if you're Lucan Baker. The 2-2 offering. Slider comes in a little bit outside. And for Parker Harm, just knowing how competitive he is, he's just got to get that pitch before out of his head and come back with something now. 3-2 pitch on the way is hammered to straightaway center field. Dylan Thomas is there, makes the catch, and Harm able to get out Lucan Baker. That's good. One out. I had Lucan Baker on my fantasy draft for tight ends in the NFL. Man, that dude is a great athlete. Big bodied. Boy, anytime you get Lucan Baker out, you've done something. So that's a big out for Parker Harm here in the fifth. It's only the fifth inning. 6-2 Red Hawks. Here's Saul Garza. And the pitch. Swing and a foul tip. First ball, fastball. I feel like that scene was in Ferris Bueller's Day Off, the classroom scene. Trying to get out of school. I think that was the movie. The clock looked like it ticked backwards when you wanted the time to move. Ooh, Harm just missed away. You know Parker so well. He's a friend. I can just read his body language. He has thrown some balls that are just borderline. He's pitching well tonight. And he's saying, what do I got to do to get Nair's ball too? That slider missed away. I love his compete level. But yeah, it's a night where, of course, you're hearing from a Red Hawks guy here, and you just want to hit fast forward, get to the end, and play game five. You know, how do you fast forward this game? Well, that's a good pitch. Reaching out as Garza sends a fly ball in the air to left center field. Eric Felia is back there to make the catch. And out number two. Two outs, 6-2 Red Hawks lead. Get it for Red Hawks for the win tonight. Game five tomorrow. Patrick Wicklander. We'll see what Kansas City would do. We got a long way to go until then. Here's Onyx Baggett. Baggett takes the ball away. If that happens, I would like nothing more. It's like I left the hotel today. Bob Roars will will zip to to Kansas City to bring you that game. Good pitch. Arm. It's a little tilt-a-whirl ball right there. That sling in there. Nothing coming in flat. He's got great movement tonight. Harm, the lefty. 1-1 the count. Two outs. The pitch. Vega fouls out the end of the stick. Yeah, so Bob Roars will make the trip tomorrow. If there's a game five, I'll be in Lincoln, Nebraska, calling a football game. And trust me, be certainly locked in and focused on what I hope is game five tomorrow. And Milwaukee's already won. The Milkmen have punched their ticket for the Wolf Cup Finals. One ball, two strikes to count, and a pitch is high, which means should the Monarchs win the West, Kansas City would be at Milwaukee Monday and Tuesday, and then that series would shift back here Thursday, Friday, Saturday. If the Red Hawks win the West, Hawks will be home Monday and Tuesday. Ball hit foul at the third baseline, and then on the road Thursday, Friday, and Saturday. Necessary. So that's how the postseason. Mike Jones chiming in on our name game today. Nobody has said Parker Posey. Great call. Two balls and two strikes on Onyx Vega. The 2-2 pitch. Just a bit outside. That backdoor slider. It's just on the edge of the lawn, not quite into the house. 3-2 the count on Vega. The payoff pitch. Fouled back. Parker Posey. It's a good call. I'm so impressed. I saw a number of season ticket holders here today that have made the trip and host families. I mean, the Red Hawks fans have, if you look behind the Red Hawks dugout, of those of you that are watching the game and hearing the radio broadcast, and they show that, they're lined behind the Red Hawks dugout. Out in front of one, ball pulled to left field. It is a foul ball. That sounded like a broken bat, too, from Onyx Vega. We'll see. He just got it off the end. Anything to left field tends to leave this ballpark. And that time just got out in front of it. So for Parker Harm, he'll grab a new pill and climb on that hill and try to put away Onyx Vega. Saheed Valenzuela waits on deck. Red Hawks leading 6-2. We're in the bottom of the fifth inning. Payoff pitch. Just a bit inside, and the Red Hawks were walking off, hoping for strike three. Been a lot of borderline pitches tonight. And Hawks fans, as long as it's consistent, that's the only thing you can ask. As Chris Coe says, we don't want any umpires deciding this. This is about the players. And for Robert Nunez, he's been, I think, pretty consistent today with some of those tight pitches. The problem, or the issue, is that Harmer's thrown a lot of board. He's made it very tough. He's thrown a lot of borderline stuff that could have gone either way. Well, now Chris Coe's the manager and pitching coach. Chris also has some help in that department with Orlando Rodriguez. Little pat on the back to Parker Harm. Valenzuela, Saheed, the leading hitter for Kansas City in the postseason. Hitting right-handed. And tonight he has doubled and struck out. Sermo holding on with Vega first. The pitch, ball one. And there has been some stirring in the Red Hawks bullpen. Now there is some active throwing going in the Red Hawks bullpen. Harm trying to get through five. The lefty's pitch is shot fouled up the right field line. Hey, fans, 2027 is not too far away. Also, time to renew or purchase season tickets. You can always ring the Red Hawks office at 235-6161. Nobody is waiting for 26, certainly, to come to an end anytime soon. But lock it in for 27. The pitch, pulled foul. Good off speed right there. That's the mix you're looking for. And Valenzuela out on that front foot. 1-2 the count. So I've been getting messages today. We've got from Florida to Oregon to Texas to all parts in between tuning in. Love it. Great to have you with us. Ball and two strikes, the pitch, high with a fastball, trying to get Valenzuela, get those eyes up, trying to chase after something up in the zone. Two-two the count, and the 2-2 pitch, swing and a missed. He threw him the Marty McFly, the old hovercraft. And a strikeout for Parker Harm. Man, is this former Mandan native coming up large in game four tonight. His seventh strikeout of the game. We played five innings. It's Fargo Moorhead 6, Kansas City 2. This is Red Hawks baseball.
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1: Well, we've reached the top of the sixth inning, and the Fargo-Moorhead Redhawks have a 6-2 lead. This is the part of the game where can the Redhawks extend? They've missed back-to-back innings, a chance to extend. Had runners at first and third in the fourth inning, hit into a double play to end the inning. So they missed a chance to extend. They did get a run that inning. Fifth inning, last inning, had second, third, one out, did not score a run. Now, there's only so many times you can do that, because if you don't do that, obviously the pressure falls back on the arms, which tonight Parker Harm certainly has risen up. But can the bats find ways to put some runs up here late in the game? Tripp Clark's first pitch swinging at it. And the fly ball behind second. Little can of corn for Austin Callahan. One pitch, one out. For Nate Webb. These are the keys. You won the first five innings. Now can you win that 6-7? Oh, did I say 6-7? 6-7-8. Tuca Pietermarcano. Every now and then Tuca will lay something down, but I see third baseman Davis is in. Marcano takes a strike. This afternoon, down the field, Joe Dominic, down there, Redhawks hitting coach, works with the catchers, veteran guy, and standing down on the turf. There's strike two to Tuca. He's actually down there with the Jones family. They was here early, and Greta and her mom, some of the Redhawks fans, were just hanging out. Got to the ballpark early. Special pass for those special Redhawks fans. They got in early. And Joe Dominic was down on the turf after BP. 0-2 pitch. And Tuca slices one foul. And Joe said, hey, look at that. And he looked up in the air. A giant, and I'm not kidding you, hawk was flying over the field. I'm just saying. Two strikes on Tuca. Breaking pitch got him. Swing and a miss. Good pitch by Nate Webb. There's on number two, but yeah, big hawk, you know, the kind of those Condorian type of wings. And Joe just kind of said, that a sign? Well, the Redhawks lead 6-2, but right now, first two men out here in the sixth, Nate Webb's job is to hold the fort down. Let's see what Brian Fuentes can do. Swing and a miss. Started him off with a spinning pitch. Well, they got to Marriott a little bit, the starter. Again, Parker Harm has been just terrific tonight for the Redhawks. The pitch, Fuentes fouls away, but it is going to come down to the Redhawks bullpen holding down the Kansas City bats. As Harm has got his job done. And I'm not saying he's coming out anytime soon, but eventually it will fall on the Red Hawks' arms in the bullpen to seal this thing. And in between, can you put up? Can you increase this lead more than four? Hawks leading 6-2, two outs.

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4: Bottom half of the sixth inning here at Legends Field in Kansas City, Kansas. And a pleasant good evening to you. Jack Michaels with you. The Dallas crowd producing our broadcast tonight. Bottom six and a pitching change. So Parker Harms' night is done. Well done, Parker. You did your job. Parker Harms' night is done. Five innings, seven hits, two runs only, seven strikeouts and two walks. And boy, he stranded seven runners on base as well through five. He gives way to John Beamer. Beam me up, Johnny. And Beamer is on here in the sixth. It'll be number 789, Head, Davis, and Richardson. From extra innings to everyday errands, Kia of Fargo has the vehicle built for both Kia of Fargo. So here's John Beamer. Beamer in the postseason has three innings of work, three walks, a strikeout. Correction, three walks, two strikeouts, his ERA at 3.00. Now Jose Sermo going over to chat with John about something. Not sure what that's about. Okay. Jose's always chatting with somebody. So there's something going on. I love Jose Sermo. He just engaged in a game. Beamer to Head. First pitch is low, ball one. For John, cannot afford the walk. When Beamer gets in his rhythm, he lights out. He's that kind of pitcher. But at times in relief, it's taken a batter or two to do that. We'll see if he can clock in right away. And there's a violent pitch all the way to the backstop. As I mentioned, for John, I don't know if it's the adrenaline, the hype, whatever it is, but it has taken a batter or two or a couple men on or a couple of walks, and then he comes back and gets a strikeout and maybe a fly ball out. But you can't flirt with walks here today. Here's a 2-0 pitch fouled away. He gets ahead 0-2, 1-2. Katie barred the door. Beamer's the man. He has put away stuff. Let's see if Johnny just take a deep breath here and lock in. Big fan of John Beamer. Two balls, one strike on Head, and another pitch all the way to the backstop. And Johnny now behind 3-1. And I'd imagine for Chris Coast, it's a four-run lead, but that can dissipate in a heartbeat. Johnny just got to find it. Yes, got to find it. But in a must-win situation, the Hawks will utilize any arm they can. There's a ball hit down the left field line and foul. So Beamer's been able to induce a little contact there. 3-2 the count. And Hudson Head. Head during the regular season put up huge numbers. He's batting in the bottom part of that Kansas City lineup, but his ability with extra base hits as he fouls another one off. Head, who was batting in the 9-hole. Tonight he's in the 7-hole, but during the year, 19 doubles, 10 triples, led the league in triples, 14 home runs. It's a dangerous man at the bottom of that lineup for Joe Calfapietra. 3-2 the count. Can Beamer put away Hudson Head to begin the bottom of the sixth? He walked him down and in and leadoff walk. We said, for Johnny, that's the one Achilles heel.

0: can't imagine the leash will be too long. Again, he's the go-to man out of the gate. There's no question. There's a reason Chris Coase has the confidence he does in John Beamer. And Beam was strong out of the gate this year in Cleburne, then had an oblique issue. There's ball one inside to J.D. Davis. Problem here, and we saw a little bit in Winnipeg where Johnny got himself into a little trouble, but then was able to get out of it against the Goldeyes in that first series in that clinching game two. But Kansas City is a different bird here in their ballpark at Legends Field. And if you lose the bottom of this lineup, it gets awfully hairy when you flip it. So let's see if John can come back here against J.D. Davis, who's 1-for-2 in the game. Had the runner at first and a threat to steal, I might add. The set by Beamer and the pitch. High strike. And I got a message in here from some folks in Texas on the red-tailed hawk, most common hawk native to Kansas City, Missouri. Nice call. That was a red-tailed hawk. There's a throw to first. Well, that's what the Red Hawks are named after, is the red-tailed hawk. Ball and a strike on J.D. Davis. The 1-1. Swing, going to miss. Strike two. A little 90-mile-an-hour heat up in the zone. Took an old number 18, John Beamer. Put away J.D. Davis. The Hawks have hit into a double play tonight. In Fargo, early in this series, they were able to turn a couple. Here's a ground ball that slowly hit the second, field today by Fuentes to Marcano to first, a double play, just like that, just what the doctor ordered. Brian Fuentes had to field the slow runner, the ball. He got it to Tuca, and Marcano, nice turn. He was ready to receive it at second, got it out of his mitt immediately, and a 4-6-3 double play here in the bottom of the sixth inning marked that one down for a big-time play. As we said, sometimes with Johnny Beams, and here's Grant Richardson, the pitch is low, ball one. Sometimes it's like driving a toaster through a car wash, but you know what? At the end, if you get that toaster through it, let's go. It might get singed a little bit here and there, but Johnny Beamer put away Richardson, and a ball fouled off the plate. And for Grant, watching this, you know, in calling games throughout the year, the Red Hawks and Monarchs played 12 times. They were 6-6, and Richardson had some massive hits against everybody in the league. He had 22 homers and 13 doubles. But his postseason, it's been a tough one. He's 0-for-24 in the postseason with 15 strikeouts. He tried to bunt his way on in the fourth, and he popped it up to the pitcher then, Parker Harm. 1-1 the count, top of the order on deck for KC. Here's a topped ball towards second, played by Fuentes. Jumps and throws, and Richardson has his first hit of the postseason. Goes head first. Slide into first, and that's got to feel good for Grant. He just snapped an 0-for-24 in postseason play, and it brings up Tyner Gentry. Hawks leading 6-2. Baseball. Why do they say it's just one of the toughest things to do in sport? Hit that round ball with a round bat and hit it squarely. Well, pitch, good. Spinner in there. Strike to Gentry. You can hit a ball hard and have nothing to show for it. You can hit a ball soft and get a base hit, and you're batting 1,000. It is at times an unfair sport. Swing and a miss, and Beamer came right back with that tight slide piece. And now Johnny had 0-2 in the count in the bottom of the sixth inning here tonight in Kansas City. Monarchs with activity brewing in their bullpen. Trying to put away a big leaguer in Tyner Gentry. The 0-2 came right back with it and just missed. Good location. That time Gentry says, not going to pull the trigger on it. Nearly stuck that ball in the outside corner. Well, that's three pitches in a row that he has spun to that outer half. Check of the runner and the 1-2 pitch. This one, a fastball that rides up and in. If Gentry was leaning into that, he just got a little chin music right there. And that 1-2 pitch, it's two balls and two strikes and Tyler Gentry. Hawks trying to put away the Monarchs here in the sixth inning. Runner at first, 2-2 the count. Beamer's pitch, swing and a miss. He struck him out. Beam me up, Johnny. John Beamer spins one in and collects a strikeout, and that's all for Kansas City. No runs, a hit. They leave one on. We are through six tonight. Hawks, a must-win game. After six, it's a Red Hawks 6, Kansas City 2. This is Red Hawks baseball.
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0: Well, we got a pitching change. Buddy Reed is on for Kansas City. So Reed is on for Michael Reed, known as Buddy Reed. Buddy Reed on, making his second appearance against the Red Hawks. Reed in the postseason, 2 1/3 innings pitch, 3 strikeouts, 1 walk. His ERA at 3.86 in the postseason. So Buddy Reed is on. Just a brilliant, brilliant approach to Tyler Gentry by John Beamer. I mean, just an impressive display for the Hawks right-hander Beamer coming out of the pen. Now, can the Red Hawks find a way to touch up Buddy Reed? Easier said than done. Top of the order, Jesus Lujano in the first pitch to strike. Lujano, Fernandez, and Felia here in the top of the seventh. Nate Webb goes 2 innings of relief tonight for Kansas City. Reed misses inside, and he was sharp. Yields a couple of hits, but no runs. He ended up with no walks and a couple of strikeouts. Ball and a strike on Lujano. Jesus has reached base safely one time. Swings through the pitch from Reed. 94 off the gun. 1-2 the count on Lujano. Lujano reached on an error in the third. He's grounded out twice to short. They tug him over to the right side. If Lujano can hit something on the carpet toward short, he would reach. Pitch. Well, he sits on one and fouls it back. Seventh inning. And the Red Hawks need a win or their season is done. Milwaukee has already closed out the East Division Finals with a 7-1 win today over Kane County. And the pitch. Swing and a miss. He got a breaking pitch. Lujano will take two steps out of the box, but to throw down to first. K2-3 if you're scoring at home. Brings up Juan Fernandez. 4-run lead. Yeah, that's fun. 5. Better. Red Hawks fans saying. Again, Fargo Moorhead had opportunities to increase the lead, did not in the fourth and the fifth, but the pitching between Harm and now John Beamer, and you get more of that. The pitch on the way to Chimmy, and Fernandez lays one out down the right field line, foul. pretty much straight away against Juan Fernandez, who can spray the field. He's 1-for-2 tonight with a sacrifice bunt. Reed, strong right-hander. The pitch is pulled foul up the third baseline. Scatters some of the boys. The Red Hawks dugout. 0-2 the count on Juan Fernandez. Out deep will the Red Hawks go in the bullpen tonight? We'll find that out. There is activity again brewing in Kansas City's pen, just in case Reed gets touched up here in the seventh. And Chimmy, check swing, no, Jeff Head says, did not go around. Well, that spike slide piece, and is so tough to hold up on, and Juan just able to. You can throw two more of those if you're Michael Reed. The benefit of being ahead of the count. Ball and two strikes. Can't make a mistake with it. The 1-2 pitch is pulled foul past Chris Coates, third base coaching box. The count remains 1-2. The Red Hawks got on the board tonight with a home run from Jose Sermo in the second. And two batters later, Dylan Thomas cracked a two-run home run to right field. Made it 3-0. There's ball, two outside. Kansas City got one back in the bottom of the second. Hudson had RBI double. Made it 3-1, and then Eric Felia cracked a two-run home run to left center, made it 5-1. That was in the third. Kansas City came right back, got a run back, made it 5-2 in the bottom half. And ball three, a little bit low. I'll say about Robert Nunez, those tight pitches I mentioned, he has been consistent. 3-2 the count. And the Red Hawks get a big RBI hit from Fuentes in the fourth to make it 6-2, and that's where we stand. Since then, it's been the arms. Payoff pitch coming to Chimmy, and he stays alive as he scrapes another ball in the Red Hawks with opportunities later in the fourth and in the fifth. And you got to credit Nate Webb and Michael Marriott holding the Red Hawks down. And now it's in the hands of Buddy Reed for Kansas City. 3-2 pitch. High. He walked him. How about that at bat for Juan Fernandez? Chimmy down on the count. Able to foul off four pitches. In between, takes some pitches off the plate. There was one borderline one, and he gets on in front of Eric Felia, who's homered tonight. Still have a breeze tonight. That wind that was blowing out straight to left now is a little bit more of a crosswind, kind of blowing from right center to left field. It fits well for lefties going the opposite way. Set by Reed, and the pitch on the way. Felia sends a ground ball, might be a double play. Second baseman Callahan to second for one to relay to first. Second double play the Hawks have been into tonight. And that is all for Fargo Moorhead here in the top of the seventh inning. No runs, no hits, no one left on base. Time now for the seventh inning stretch presented by Dairy Queen. Into the bottom of 7-6-2. Fargo Moorhead the lead. This is Red Hawks baseball.
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0: Bottom of the seventh inning here from Legends Field in Kansas City, Kansas. Austin Callahan leading things off. John Beamer stays in. For Fargo-Moorhead, Callahan takes the strike. So Callahan, Baker, and Garza, the heart of this Kansas City lineup. The pitch pulled to the right side, played by Sermo. He'll take it to the bag himself, and there's out number one here in the bottom of the seventh. Lucan Baker, the batter. I think one of the keys tonight, you know, when they faced Baker, you know, they have faced him, you know, in the second or in the third inning, I should say, with man on, Baker takes a strike, but he held him to a single. Faced him with a man on in the first inning, got him to fly out to right, then faced him in the fifth inning as a leadoff batter, got him to line out to center. Now face him in the seventh inning with one out, nobody on. Baker doesn't chase the breaking pitch away. And 6'4", 285, Houston, Texas native. 1-1 the count, and Lucan Baker, and Beamer misses in for a ball. 6-2, Red Hawks with the lead, trying to take game four and even this series. The pitch, and he sends one to the moon. High and deep to center, left center towards the bullpen. It is gone, a home run for Baker. 420-plus feet right there. Baker, a solo shot, and Kansas City back of the board, trying to get 6-3. Yeah, he barrels something, and it is, he got all barreled. Just a line drive home run, 400-plus feet from home. And I'll go back to what I said earlier. The good part about any of that, the silver lining, is that nobody was on base. Now, Baker is having a habit. He had homered in the seventh inning in game one that led to a Kansas City victory. Beamer comes back and throws a strike to Garza. So the deficit has been cut in half. The pitch, Garza takes just a bit inside. Juan Fernandez sticking that catch in a very tight pitch. The zone has been that tonight. Both teams have gone through that. A little tighter zone, the 1-1 offering. Fouled back. So Baker blasts a homer. And there's one out in the bottom of the seventh. Hawks leading 6-3. Beamer has Garza down. Oh, and then just hit Garza. And the tying run will come to the on-deck circle. That's a 1-2 count and a hit batsman. And activity brewing in the bullpen for Fargo-Moorhead. We've talked so much about outs 19 through 27. Well, Beamer was able to get out number 19 on Callahan's ground ball out. Now it's outs 20 through 27. And Orlando Rodriguez, the pitching coach coming out, or on that pitching coach staff coming out. Fargo-Moorhead Fargo Moorhead. It does appear to be maybe Justin Lopez in the bullpen. I go back to this one. It's going to rest on these bullpen arms. The bats had an opportunity to increase leads in the middle, did not. So that leverage kind of shifted back to the bullpen arms for Fargo Moorhead. And can they get the key outs? Well, the bats right now have been slowed down a bit by Kansas City's bullpen. 6-3, Red Hawks leading, but Onyx Vega has an RBI in this game. 1-for-2 with a single, walk, a strikeout. Kansas City has turned 2 double plays tonight. The Red Hawks have turned 1. Beamer versus Vega, and the pitch. Grounded foul. Robello Tire, foul ball. 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Red Hawks trailing 2-1 in this best-of-5 series. Man at first is Garza. The pitch, swing and a miss. 91 with some good cheese on it for John Beamer. Head 0-2 and his AAA ball player, Onyx Vega. Team Johnny can either A, induce a ground ball to a position player. A Beamer, a former Royals draft pick, by the way. That time in the Brewers organization. The set by Johnny in the 0-2. He is fouled back. Mike Beams has spent time in the Frontier League in independent ball. First year in the American Association. Trying to put away Vega. 0-2. Way outside, and Fernandez falls over to the other batter's box to make the catch. Got to keep that double play in order. Gotta stay away from wild pitches and pass balls and things of that nature. 6-3. Red Hawks leading by 3 runs. 1 out, bottom 7. And the pitch. Off the end of the stick. Boy, good pitch. Slow breaking pitch. All about the arms. Funny how it comes down to the arms. And the pitch. Breaking pitch. He got Vega out in front. And Onyx will send a souvenir to the empty stands down the left field line. Bouncing up a couple of canopies on the concourse. Boy, that breaking pitch right there. You're hoping for that batter out in front. The one, that slider that runs away. That walk the dog slider to righties, that's the one you want to swing and miss. That one, too, you wanted him to swing and miss. Can he get a swing and a miss? No, there's a fastball. So Johnny comes back with a heat. 91 up in the zone. Again, activity in the Red Hawks bullpen. And there's some stirring in the Kansas City bullpen. Slight breeze blowing out to left field. 6-3, Red Hawks with the lead, but Kansas City threatening. They've already homered here in the 7th, and the pitch. Popped up foul. Again, Vega just staying alive. That'll be a souvenir. The seats down the right field line. Big long at bat. Kroon at third. Ducubina Marcano at short. Fuentes at second. Sermo holding on with the base runner. Guards at first. Thomas, the center fielder, shading Vega a little bit to right center. Falia back and left. The pitch is grounded foul again. One thing, you know, third, Matt Cruen hasn't had much activity over there at third base tonight. Marcano's had a little activity at short. Fuentes a little activity at second, but we've had strikeouts and flyouts tonight. Primarily, Beamer trying to put away Onyx, and another ball fouled away. Oh, look, hit the bat ball boy, but he was able to get his hand up and knock that down. That's a frightening thing. The Red Hawks dug out. Good hands, young man. Joe Dominic looking over going, you all right? Yep. What a long at bat. How is this thing going to end? 1-2 pitch again. Popped him up on the infield, right on top of the mound. Beamer gives way to Fuentes, and he dropped the baseball, and everybody's safe, and this is a massive, massive blunder for Parker Moorhead. That cannot happen. That just can't happen. They'd have been better off letting John Beamer take it. And Tucapita Marcano just going to settle down the infield. That just, you can't afford it. Not in game four. This is not good. That's a pop-up right on top of the mound. And the old rule is you should never let the pitcher handle it. That is one where they should have just let Johnny take it. I love Brian Fuentes, but he's got a great mitt. But, boy, and I feel my heart breaks for John Beamer. He's going to get taken out. They're going to go to the bullpen. And the Red Hawks picked the wrong time to not play clean baseball. Hopefully it doesn't cost Fargo Moorhead. Pitching change, breaking the action. This pitching change, again, my heart breaking for Johnny Beams. We're in the bottom of the seventh inning, tying one at the plate. When we come back, it's Fargo Moorhead 6, Kansas City 3. This is Red Hawks Baseball.
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0: Justin Lopez is on for Fargo Moorhead, the call of the pen presented by Kia of Fargo. In the bottom of the seventh inning. Bottom of the seventh, Justin Lopez is on. And the Red Hawks, the only thing you can hope for as a Red Hawks fan is that massive error does not cost him. And I feel for John Beamer. And he induced a pop-out on that long at bat with Onyx Vega. Here's Saheed Valenzuela. So Lopez is on. And the power pitcher delivers a pitch, and this one hit high in the air to right field. This should not advance the runner from second to third. Catches both. He's going to tag anyway. And the speed of Saul Garza tags third. And a fly out to right for out number two. Garza getting into third. And that's a smart tag when you make it. Ball was deep enough, I guess. I don't know if the Lujano expected Garza to tag either, by the way. But what does that mean? Well, it means you got a guy at third. Yeah, there are two outs, but pass balls, wild pitches could get a runner. Now you got Hudson Head, the batter. Lopez versus Hudson Head. And the pitch. Swing and a miss. 97. Again, I will go back to it. 99 times out of 100, you get it. You don't want your pitchers running around the mound trying to catch fly balls. That one a medium high, literally on top of the mound. Hawks should have been better off having Beamer air strike two, and Lopez just trying to come in and clean up the mess. And nobody feels worse than Brian Fuentes, one of the best defensive guys in the league. And he is hoping, he's probably saying, hit the ball to me, give me another shot. 0-2 the count, on head, two outs here in the 7-6-3, Red Hawks clinging to a lead. The pitch, jazzed a bit outside. Hawks have a way sometimes that they just make it a little tougher on themselves. Can Lopez get him out of this pickle? First and third, tying run at home plate. The pitch is inside, 2-2. Good running heat at 96. This is a very active next level arm, Justin Lopez for Fargo Moorhead. Boy, trying to get that out. that final out here in the seventh. The 2-2. Swing and a miss. He struck him out. He came off speed and got the strikeout, and Lopez saves the inning. Oh, did Fargo Moorhead need that? They pitch around the blunder. One run on the home run from Baker. One error and two left on base. We're through seven. Fargo Moorhead 6, Kansas City 3. This is Red Hawks Playoff Baseball.
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0: We've reached the top of the eighth inning tonight, game four of this West Division Championship Series. The Red Hawks in a must-win tonight to force game five, and they've got a 6-3 lead heading into the top of the eighth inning. Buddy Reed stays on for Kansas City. He'll be facing Jose Sermo, Matt Kroon, and Dylan Thomas. Justin Lopez coming up big in the bottom of the seventh, getting a big strikeout. Sermo swings on a breaking pitch and pulls it foul. Jose looking to do damage. Jose got everything going with a big home run. Halfway up the berm, back in the second inning, got the Red Hawks on the board for Sermo. His second home run of the postseason. Reed throws low at 94. Jose trying to knock another one around. He doubled in the fifth, so 2-for-3 tonight for the Sermonator. Ball to strike in Jose. Reed, the right-hander, the pitch on the way. Swing and a foul off the face mask of Onyx Vega. Yikes. 1-2, 93 on that one. Shift is on. Sermo hitting left-handed against the right-hander. Austin Callahan, the second baseman, is about 10 steps into right field in the carpet. First baseman Garza guarding the line back at first. Shortstop Valenzuela's towards the middle. 1-2 the count, and Jose Sermo and the pitch. Swing and a foul tip. He stays alive as Vega unable to cinch it up. Buddy Reed, the third pitcher used for Joe Callahan in this game. Nate Webb with a couple of innings of relief. Two hits, no runs, two strikeouts, no walks. Reed came in last inning, faced the minimum. Walked a batter, but threw an inning-ending double play. And now is ahead 1-2 on Jose Sermo. Right-hander ready in the pitch. Got him off speed, struck him out. All about those arms, isn't it? Just all about those arms. And Joe Calfapietra coming out. And normally sends Matt Hall if it's a pitching conversation. This is when Joe comes out, that's a pitching change. So he comes out, and he's going to mix it up. He's going to go to his pen. So Buddy Reed's relief role is done. He goes an inning and a third tonight with a walk and a couple of strikeouts. And we'll tell you about the new pitcher when we return. Pitching change presented by Kia Fargo. We're in the top of the eighth inning. One out. It's Fargo Moorhead 6, Kansas City 3. 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
0: Well, the Kia Fargo call to the bullpen for Kansas City. Ryan Mittendorf is on. Mittendorf is on for the Monarchs. 28-year-old right-hander. Hard-throwing right-hander. He'll spin it, too. Ryan Mittendorf is on for the Monarchs. Top of eight, 6-3. Red Hawks holding on right now to that lead they've had throughout the game. We'll see what Mittendorf does. He's facing Matt Kroon. Will Joe Cal bring Mittendorf in to face Kroon and Thomas and potentially Clark? It appears so. Let's see if the Red Hawks can get a barrel on something here in the eighth inning with one out. Mittendorf's pitch. He is in there for a strike. They haven't used Mittendorf yet in the postseason. The lanky right-hander's pitch on the hands of Kroon, and this might be playable. Garza makes the catch and fouls out. Two outs for Dylan Thomas. The Red Hawks have 4 outs remaining to swing with, and then defensively have 6 outs remaining to get. And the lead is 3 runs. Batter Dylan Thomas, a 2-run blast to right field off the batting cages and clubhouse on top of the berm as he takes a pitch high. And normally he's saying, just get on, Dylan. Now, I'm saying get one on your barrel and knock one out of the park, Dylan. Why not? If you can get it, turn on it, see if DT. He's hit a couple of homers in the postseason. The pitch, and he may not get one. There's ball two. But, yeah, this is one where if DT can knock himself into scoring position. Of course, the way the ball jumps out of here, he just get on first, and the batter has a chance to knock one out. Clark would be next. A 2-0 pitch, and inside ball three. So, what do you think? If it's there, give it a shot. Why not? If DT knows what he can, he knows the pitches, he's got his zone. 3-0 the count on Dylan Thomas. Mittendorf, the 3-0 pitch. He does, and a rocket base hit into right field. 3-0 green light, you betcha, Dylan. And the Red Hawks have a 2-out base runner. DT's second hit of the game. And got nothing to lose right there. You're probably going to see your best pitch that you're going to get. And Dylan didn't waste it. Pulls a base hit. If he lifts that ball, it's 7-3. A 2-out single, though, and the batter is Tripp Clark. 1-for-3 in the game. Blooped a base hit to right field. Can Tripp Clark lead the Red Hawks in batting average this season? The pitch. Clark sends a bounding ball into right field. A base hit by Tripp Clark. And the Red Hawks have runners on first and second. Trying to do what has been a little bit of the MO for Fargo Moorhead. Rally with 2 outs. And now you got to face Tuca Pita Marcano. Looking at Kansas City's bullpen, and all of a sudden there's movement out there. I wonder if we're going to see a visit. Now we're going to see a visit by catcher Onyx Vega to the mound. That'll buy a little time for that arm to get loose. So this is one of those things. And Tucapita Marcano with a chance for the Redhawks to get that four-run lead back on a potential base hit. Now here is Tuca. Homered last night. Tonight, Marcano is 0 for 2 with a walk. Mittendorf versus Marcano in the top of the eighth. The pitch, high, ball one. The big leaguer Marcano, former Pittsburgh Pirate and San Diego Padre. And the pitch, strike, a loft speed pitch. With the Padres in 21, with the Pirates in 22 and 23. With the Redhawks in 26, trying to get a base knock to increase a lead in game four must win. How about that? The pitch, ooh, little funky one. Breaking pitch in there for a strike. 1-2 the count on Marcano. Well, there's a lot of turf out there for Marcano. Can he just find some of it? Shortstop Valenzuela playing behind Thomas at second, now backs up. That shortstop spot open. Contact made. Runners will be off. One ball, two strikes on Marcano. The pitch is driven high in the air to center field. Back his head at the wall. He's got it in front of the fence in center field. Marcano gave it a ride, but to the deepest part of Legends Field. The Redhawks are out here in the eighth. No runs, two hits, two left. We go to the bottom of eight. It's 6-3 Fargo-Moorhead. This is Redhawks Playoff Baseball.
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0: Tucapita Marcano nearly made this a 9-3 game with a long fly ball out to dead center field. Hudson Head finding the fence, made the catch, and now instead of that being a 3-run homer, it's a long out. We go to the bottom of the eighth inning, and the Redhawks lead is still 6-3 as the right-hander Justin Lopez stays on, facing J.D. Davis, Grant Richardson, and Tyler Gentry, numbers 8, 9, and 1 in the Kansas City lineup. Lopez facing Davis. Lopez came on, induced a fly ball out and a strikeout in relief. Lopez delivers high, ball one. Outs 22, 23, 24 needed here in the eighth inning. Right-hander Justin Lopez. leverage situation tonight. Here's a liner down the right field line, a base hit and extra bases. Ball ricochets. Lujano picks it up. He's going to have a play at second. Here's a throw. Safe at second base. J.D. Davis. Leadoff double for Kansas City. That thing actually caromed off the padded ball and foul ground and nearly made a perfect play for Lujano to throw out Davis at second the way it ricocheted, but J.D. Davis hustling. He gets into second now. We'll see what Grant Richardson can do. If you can get Richardson out without advancing the runner. Now, Richardson may square here. What do we have? Oh, J.D. Davis may have pulled something. Running to second, so the athletic trainer is going to head out. Or is it something on the bag? Are they looking at the bag or the left foot of J.D. Davis? The left ankle area. Already scraped that up pretty good, sliding into second. There's a number of things on that turf. Or do you just scrape it up? Watch J.D. walk off second to get a lead, and then something didn't feel right. And Joe Calfabietra is out there. J.D. Davis is the third baseman. He'll stay in. So they checked him out. Leadoff double. And the Red Hawks with a 6-3 lead. And the bigger thing here is Richardson, who was 0-22 in the postseason. He's coming into tonight. He's 1-3, so he's 1-25. Will they have him lay one down? Nope. He swings and fouls back. The left-handed batter. So Kansas City, maybe, if this thing was 6-4, 6-5, if they were within a run, yeah, maybe you'd see that. But down three runs, they're going to say, Grant, you swing. Worst case scenario, you pull the ball to the right side, you advance the runner that way. Best case, you get a hit. There's Lopez, fires one outside. One ball, one strike. Milwaukee has won today. So Kane County, back-to-back champions in the American Association. There will be a new champion this season. Milwaukee has punched their ticket to the Miles Wolf Cup Finals. Lopez pitch right down the middle at 94 miles an hour. Strike two. 1-2 the count. If, again, Lopez can get past Richardson, he has an opportunity to possibly get out of the inning, but you get danger waiting on deck in Tyler Gentry. 1-2 pitch. Fastball runs outside. 2-2. Nobody throwing in the Red Hawks bullpen. There is activity in Kansas City. We're in the bottom of the eighth inning. A must-win for Fargo-Moorhead. They lead 6-3, trying to force another game tomorrow night. Two balls, two strikes on Richardson. The 2-2 pitch fouled away, and Grant just got a piece. Been a good ball game. Again, the Red Hawks have had opportunities to increase their lead in the middle, did not, but the pitching has come back. Harm, good tonight. He's still a pitcher of record. Beamer was good. Lopez. Right three as he puts one off speed across the plate. And he catches Richardson looking. Well done. Now you go to Tyler Gentry. The Beamer struck Gentry out on a terrific sequence in the sixth. And Gentry, 2-3 tonight with a walk, a double, a run scored. Lopez versus Gentry. Lopez from that set, and now steps off. We have a ball, I believe, that has come onto the field. In left field, yeah, that's it. Felia will grab it. Good recognition by the umpiring crew. Red Hawks outfield playing relatively deep. Runner at second is J.D. Davis. Gentry takes a good pitch, not called a strike. That's a tough break. Just ran a little bit in, I guess. Good location. Lujano shading Gentry a little bit the opposite way in right field. The pitch, is fouled off. And that time, Justin Lopez coming in with just straight gas. The Red Hawks, double-digit hits today. I'll give you a number here to Boss Pizza. You can text. You get a nice promotional deal with Boss Pizza. And the pitch. Swing and a miss and a changeup. Boy, he goes from 96, 97 to 83. 1-2 the count on Tyler Gentry. One out, bottom of the eighth. Hawks leading 6-3. The pitch in the dirt. Now text Love Boss Pizza to this number, 888-274-3046. That's 888-274-3046. Love Boss Pizza. 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Located on Broadway, downtown Fargo. 2-2 pitch to Gentry. Breaks a little bit inside. Now it's 3-2. First base is open, but a walk here puts a tying run at home plate. Lopez, how big can this right-hander be tonight for Fargo Moorhead? And he walked it. Didn't challenge the zone, and Gentry an easy take. So the tying run comes to the plate in Austin Callahan. On deck, Lucan Baker. One out, two on, and Orlando Rodriguez, the pitching staff coach, out there to chat. Here's right-handed action in the Kansas City bullpen. Fargo Moorhead just stirring, no throwing. If it gets to the ninth inning, Tyler Jeans would normally be the guy, but you got to get to that ninth. Lopez trying to get some of the most key outs in the 2026 season. He got two key outs in the seventh that left two men on base for Kansas City. But a leadoff double here in the bottom of the eighth by J.D. Davis. He got the strikeout of Richardson, but now walks Gentry. So the tying run at the plate in Austin Callahan. Winning is hard. Here's Callahan. He's 0 for 4 tonight. Fly ball out. Two strikeouts and a ground ball to first. Hawks would take that ground ball to first. Lopez, the pitch. Is a hot smash to first, fielded by Sermo, goes to second for one, to first, it's a, not in time, oh, the Red Hawks nearly had the inning-ending double play. Boy, ask and you shall receive, we just mentioned it. Little one-hopper to Sermo, he fielded that, quickly got it to Tuca Pita Marcano, but great hustle from Austin Callahan, was able to just get across the bag, the Red Hawks nearly turning two. So a fielder's choice is a good call, too. Callahan did beat the throw. You like drama? Because it's now upon us in Kansas City. At the plate is Lucan Baker, who Chris Coe says is maybe the most dangerous hitter in the history of American Association baseball. He's already homered tonight. He has singled tonight. And he's at the plate tonight, representing the tying run in the bottom of the eighth inning. Do you like drama? Lopez versus Baker. He's set by Justin. And the pitch home. Driven to right field, and it's going to be caught by Jesus Lujano. And Lopez gets Baker to fly to right, and that's all for Kansas City here in the eighth inning. How about that? No runs, one hit, no errors, and two left. We go to the top of the ninth inning. It's Fargo Moorhead 6, Kansas City 3. This is Red Hawks Baseball.
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1: What a Kia Parker called to the bullpen. Emmanuel Chapman is on for Kansas City here in the top of the ninth inning. So Chapman, Ryan Mittendorf goes two-thirds of inning, two hits, no runs, no walks, no strikeouts. And Chapman is on. He'll be facing Fuentes, Lujano, and Fernandez. Justin Lopez can't say enough about the work he did in relief, but imagine we'll see Tyler Jeans in the bottom of the ninth. For Fargo-Moorhead, can the Red Hawks add some insurance, leading 6-3? Chapman, the right-hander. Big, tall, strong right-hander facing Fuentes, and Ryan takes a strike. Six-three Fargo-Moorhead. The right-hander's pitch on the way, driven foul. Fuentes today is 1-for-3 with a run batted in. Down 0-2 in the count on Chapman, and a swing and a miss. He struck him out. So Chapman a strikeout, one out of the ninth. Top of the order, Jesus Lujano. It was 0-for-4, reached on an error and scored in the third. The pitch is high. One ball, no strikes on Lujano. Ball two outside. Two balls, no strikes on Lujano. The pitch is away, ball three. And on deck is Juan Fernandez. And the pitch, strike down the middle. Hawks trying to push this to a deciding game five tomorrow. And a swing and a miss. 3-2 the count, so Emmanuel Chapman has come back. Lujano trying to get on, now needs time. Three and two the count. On Jesus Lujano, one out, top nine, Hawks leading 6-3. The pitch, he walked it, and the Red Hawks have a one-out base runner. Ball sails high. Oh, Daddy, if you ever needed insurance, it certainly feels like that would really help here in the ninth inning. In the bottom of the ninth, by the way, the Monarchs will have Garza, Vega, and Valenzuela. Oh, Juan Fernandez, 1-for-2 today. Takes high in sight, grounded out in the first, sack bunt in the third, singled in the fifth, and walked in the seventh. That walk in the seventh was a case where Juan got down. 1-2 in the count, then coaxed that walk. The pitch, ball two. So having a good at-bat here, he's ahead 2-0. Now can the Red Hawks get some boys on the base pass for Felia and Sermo here in the top of the ninth inning? Night is definitely upon us.

0: here in Kansas City. Slight breeze blowing out to left field. The pitch. Oh, and this one, unfortunately, hit Juan's handle of his bat. That had two chances to end in a good result. A ball three, have a 3-0, a hit batsman, which puts a guy on, or hit the handle of the bat. It hit the handle of the bat. So a foul ball. The 2-1 pitch is driven high in the air to deep right center field. Way back there, and it is tracked down and caught by Gentry. And retreating to first is Jesus Lujano. Boy, Jimmy gave that a ride. If he pulls it, and no question, she's long gone. He hit her to deep right center. Long run by Gentry, but able to go back and get in. Here's Eric Filea. Duncan Filea, who's already homered in the game, a big two-run shot in the third inning to left center field. The pitch, strike down the middle. Eric tanking all the way. And a warm week here in Kansas City. The Red Hawks trying to force a game five. They need a win tonight to do that. Then it's for all the marbles tomorrow night. And that's what the Red Hawks are getting to. A 6-3 lead. Is it enough? Is it? We'll find out. Certainly in the bottom half. But boy, Hawks with an opportunity here in the top of the ninth inning. Can Filea deliver? A hot smash at the second, played there by Callahan. The stage is set for the bottom of the ninth. In the bottom, top half, no runs, no hits. Hawks leave one on. We go to the bottom of nine. It's the Red Hawks 6, Kansas City 3. We'll find out the end of this story when we come back. This is Red Hawks Baseball.
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3: 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But you didn't think we were just here to talk about baseball, did you? We enjoy watching a legend in the making as much as the next person. But we like to take things up a notch and add a grain belt beer to the mix. You know, the one with a diamond on it. So next time you're witnessing the pitching duel of your life, an all-out slugfest, or just a good hometown game, go for the diamond beer. It's Grain Belt.
0: Well, normally when it's 90 degrees and really hot and a little bit of humid, I wouldn't say put your jeans on, but the Red Hawks are going to put the jeans on here in the bottom of the ninth inning. Tyler Jeans, that is. So Jeans on to try to collect his fourth save of the postseason. That's right. The Red Hawks have 3 postseason wins, and he's got 3 postseason saves. I'm trying to make that 4 here tonight. Jeans will face the cleanup man, Saul Garza, Onyx Vega, and Saheed Valenzuela here in the bottom of the ninth inning. If you've listened long enough or watched long enough, you know what we say, that most important out is that first one in a situation like this. The winds have stayed. Breeze blowing out to left field. Garza tonight is 0-for-3 and has been hit by a pitch. So Tyler Jeans on, delivers a ball outside. And again, for Tyler Jeans, a lot like John Beamer, they got electric stuff. And sometimes it takes a batter or two to get that stuff rolling through. 1-0 pitch, there it is, swinging a foul tip. Harm was terrific. Beamer, the same. Lopez, tremendous. And now Jeans. Ball two. Harm went five innings. Seven hits scattered, seven strikeouts, two walks, two runs. Beamer inning in the third, one run, two hits, walk and a strikeout. Foul ball here, 2-2 the count. Lopez inning in two-thirds, one hit, two strikeouts, one walk. Harm would be in line for the win. Two balls, two strikes on Garza. Now Saul calling for time. Six runs, 10 hits, one error for Fargo Moorhead. Three, 10, and one on the board for Kansas City. The pitch, swing, and a miss. He struck him out. He went high at 92, and the Red Hawks two outs away from forcing game five. So out number 25 has been recorded. Here's Onyx Vega. Can the Red Hawks get out number 26? Jeans versus Vega. The pitch. Popped it up foul. The one strike on Onyx. The right-hander's pitch, just a bit outside, man. Just haven't been able to get that one tonight. I'll give Robert Nunez credit. He has been thoroughly consistent on that border pitch, on that black of the outside corner. There's a pitch low, 2-1. Kansas City has stranded a dozen runners on base tonight. A couple of balls and a strike on Vega. The pitch, grounded foul up the third base line. And that's strike number two. Hawks have stranded six. Again, this will be Harm's game. Michael Marion on the hook for Kansas City. 2-2 pitch. Ground ball hit to short. Coming in is Marcano. He's got it. And there is out number 26. The Red Hawks one out away from forcing game five. Patrick Wicklander, by the way, Big Wick Nasky would be the starter tomorrow for Fargo Moorhead. Here's Saheed Valenzuela. The pitch, Stee, right one, right down the middle. The Red Hawks, two strikes away. Oh, on the count, the pitch, foul ball, strike two. The Fargo Moorhead Redhawks are one strike away from forcing game five of the West Division Championship Series. Leading 6-3, two outs, bottom nine. Jeans, the pitch, popped it up behind home. Fernandez will not have a play. It's in the first row, right over the netting. It's a great showing tonight. The bats spoke early, but the arms have made noise late. Here comes the pitch. Oh, my goodness. Ball inside. Even Robert Nunez, the umpire, flinched. He had got up from his crouch. The right arm was about to go up and said, nope, that's low. 1-2 the count. Here's the 1-2 pitch. Fouled away. We'll do it again. This Red Hawks team, never say die, kids. They do not want the season to end tonight. One ball, two strikes, two outs. Bottom nine, the pitch from Gene. Swing and a miss. He struck him out. He struck him out. And we're going to game five in Kansas City. 6-3, your final. The Red Hawks have won it tonight. And game five will happen tomorrow night. The winner will advance to the Miles Wolf Finals against Milwaukee. What a performance tonight. With their backs against the wall, the Fargo-Moorhead Redhawks win it by a score of 6-3 over the Kansas City Monarchs. 6 runs, 10 hits, 1 error for the Redhawks. 3 runs, 10 hits, an error for Kansas City. The winning pitcher, Parker Harb. Harb now 1-0 in the postseason. Lies to Mike Marriott. He's 1-1 in the postseason. And Tyler Jeans, his fourth save in the postseason. Sermo and Thomas homer for the Redhawks. Baker homers for Kansas City. The Redhawks win it tonight by a score of 6-3 and force game five. Our post-game show is coming up. You'll want to hear Chris Coast. By the way, I would say download, if the telecast goes off, download that 740 The Fan mobile app. You can hear Chris's comments as well via that route. Post-game show on the way next. A final tonight from Kansas City. Redhawks 6, Monarchs 3. This is Redhawks Baseball.
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0: Postgame show is underway tonight from Legends Field in Kansas City, Kansas. We're efforting Chris Coast. Our man Dallas Corral will be reaching out and chat with Chris. I'm sure that here's a neat thing. The Redhawks, we do have Chris. A lot of fans came here, Redhawks fans, and the players are over there giving high fives and hugs to some of those fans. That's neat. We're now joined by Redhawks manager Chris Coast. Chris, you wanted runs. You got some runs early on. You wanted pitching. You made some big pitches. Yes, there was a big error that didn't cost you. Yes, you didn't add to a lead when you had opportunities. But I'll tell you, from Harm into Beamer into Lopez into Jeans, Chris, you really have to be thrilled with the complete picture of tonight's game.
7: Yeah, and we could talk a million different directions on this, but I do like the fact that we had a really big error and it did not cost us, and that's just a testament to a pitcher coming in and just saying, I'm not going to let this get out of hand. And we've actually done a decent, better job of that lately, whereas the first half, that was a struggle for any team. It wasn't our issue. It was like every team when you're playing high-level teams and you give them that error. So, you know, we were bringing in Lopez, and he made some massive pitches. And there was other, you know, huge pitches. Parker Harm was running on fumes, and it was just like all I kept telling him was like, hey, if we're going to win this game, you still need to be out there for one more guy or two more, whatever. And, of course, he loves that stuff. But so that was the situation. Parker Harm, again, above and beyond. You know, maybe he helps his future becoming a starter, which I don't know if anybody saw that coming. It just happened to work out pretty well. And then, of course, in that second inning when, you know, Dylan Thomas, I want to see the track man data on that to see how it compared with Jose Sermo's homer the other day. Maybe not quite as far, but as far as exit velo, oh my goodness. And then Eric Filia, and we got some big hits. And again, we didn't leave a million guys on base. Kansas City did, however. So again, that's what you said about our pitchers making huge pitches when they had to.
0: No question about it, Chris. It's funny you bring up DT Homer, because our producer Dallas tonight asked me in queue during a break, goes, did that thing rival Sermo's? I said, maybe. Maybe not 4-6-5, but it clanged off a batting cage in right field. Yeah, that said, Chris, just the amount of conversation from your standpoint, Chris, about when to bring guys in, when to leave guys in. Did it go as you planned as not only the manager but a pitching coach? You mentioned Harm going in there getting five solid, but, you know, Beam into Justin into Tyler. Is that kind of what you envisioned tonight, Chris?
7: Yeah, that was the formula. The formula was, you know, Harm for five, which happened, and then it was, you know, depending on what the score was, as long as we had a lead, it was going to be the combination of Beamer, Lopez, and Jeans. And the goal was, is one of Beamer or Lopez, we're going to have to go multiple innings. And then once Beamer threw the first, it was, now we're in a good situation, because if Lopez has to come in the seventh, then he could go back out for the eighth. And that's exactly what happened. And then Jeans, you know, does what he does best. And so, fortunately, we scored the runs, and Harm was able to keep the score low so we could actually do that plan, because, you know, we lose this game and our season's over. So you throw anybody you can if it makes sense. But at the same time, it's part about being a manager or a pitching coach or what have you, of just by this stage of the season, if you don't know your pitchers, you shouldn't be doing this job. And so it's a situation where, especially once we had that lead, it made it a little bit easier as far as the decision making goes. It was okay. We're going to win this game with Beamer. We're going to win it with Lopez. We're going to win it with Jeans. And if we lose it, we're going to lose it with one of those guys, our three best guys. If it doesn't go well, you have to live with it. And they went out and did their job, and they're going to have to do it again tomorrow.
0: No question. We'll let you go on this one, too. And I kind of call it the Gentry, Baker, Garza effect, Chris, because just picking out three of the guys in that lineup for Joe Cal, and even though Gentry got on four times today and he hit a double and he scored a run, you know, and a big strikeout in the sixth inning of him, so that was key. Baker got a couple of hits, including a home run, but a solo shot, Chris, when you had the lead, so that doesn't hurt as much because nobody was on in front of him. And Garza, after the damage he did last night, 0-for-4 tonight with a hit batsman. Just speak, because not just to single them out, Chris, but there are effects when these guys come to the plate, when they come to the plate, and how you pitch to these dangerous hitters.
7: Well, the Luke and Baker situation obviously complicates things, and you don't want to lose to him. But even his at bat in the eighth, you could imagine where my brain was going. Like, do we put him on and risk Garza hitting a go-ahead home run? But I was like, listen, Lopez is in there. Even though his velocity may have gone down just a little bit, my thought was, you know, if he falls behind one ball, two balls, maybe we consider that and just take a different guy to beat us. And if he does, he almost have to live with it, which never in my wildest dreams that I think in this league we'd ever face a player to where you put him on with nobody on base, you put him on with no open bases. And so you can imagine how ecstatic, well, our whole team was when he flew out to right field, because he not only hit the homer, he hit two screamers to center field. So it wasn't like we contained him. It was, we got a little bit lucky and kept him in the park the other two times and then had success.
0: Chris, you got Patrick Wicklander, another guy you've got a lot of confidence in, too, and it's game five, so nothing will be left on the field. I mean, everything is just going to leave on the field tomorrow night. Nothing will be taken with you, so let's hope, man. Congratulations, Coaster, on the win tonight. Just a really well done by everybody involved in this game, and the best of luck in game five, Chris Coast.
7: You got it, Jack Michaels. We'll see you tomorrow.
0: You got it. Chris Coast joining us on the postgame report. The Red Hawks win it tonight by a score of 6-3, so they do indeed force game five. We'll come back with our postgame schedule scoreboard report next. This is the postgame report, and this is FM Red Hawks Baseball.
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0: 1-2 pitch again. Popped him up on the infield, right on top of the mound. Beamer gives way to Fuentes, and he dropped the baseball, and everybody's safe, and this is a massive, massive blunder for Fargo-Moorhead. That cannot happen. That just can't happen. The 2-2. Swing! And a miss. He struck him out. He came off speed and got the strikeout, and Lopez saves the inning. Well, that's what good teams do. They pick each other up, and Justin Lopez certainly did that for the Fargo-Moorhead Redhawks. Again, you could hit 1,000 more balls over the top of the mound as that one was right there, and Brian Fuentes would probably catch that with blindfolded. But sometimes things rear their heads, and I'll still stay with what we said on that one. That's one time where you want maybe the pitcher to take it right on top of the mound. But as Chris Coe said, this one didn't cost him. And why didn't it cost him? Justin Lopez. He came back and was able to pitch past that blunder. But that was a little scary spot for Fargo-Moorhead when that thing reared its ugly head right there. And your heart brought you felt for Fuentes certainly coming in and had to climb up the hill to get it. But Lopez was able to get that. The big fly out and then the strikeout, and no more damage. Nothing was done that inning. So that was really good. But the Redhawks win it tonight by a score of 6-3, and they have forced game five tomorrow night. Right now, tomorrow night, game five. So Fargo-Moorhead in Kansas City, these two teams, they just continue to play this kind of ball. Think about it, played a dozen games in the regular season. Hawks won six, Kansas City won six. Now what? They played four games in a championship series in the West Division. Hawks have won two, Kansas City has won two. So it comes down to the rubber game tomorrow night against these two teams. That'll be fun. Now, Milwaukee, the other scoreboard check. Milwaukee, they wrap up their series today, 7-1. The final over Kane County. Angelo Cabral getting the win. Went five innings for Milwaukee, the former Red Hawk. Cabral the win, and Alec Olin, former Red Hawk, homered to get Milwaukee going. Delvin Perez homered, Griffin Dorshing homered, Andy Blake homered, and Milwaukee left no doubt. 7-1, the final, and the Milkmen have punched their ticket to the Miles Wolf Cup Finals. Now, that said, just looking ahead, if Fargo-Moorhead were to win tomorrow, and boy, if that's so fortunate to be able to win tomorrow and wrap up the West Division Series, that would put games 1 and 2 in the Miles Wolf Cup Finals in Fargo at Newman Outdoor Field Monday and Tuesday. Well, if the Redhawks win tomorrow night, games 1 and 2 Monday and Tuesday will be at Newman Outdoor Field in Fargo. Games 3, 4, and 5, all those, you know, if necessary, would be in Franklin, Wisconsin. If Kansas City were to win tomorrow, then Kansas City would be in Milwaukee Monday and Tuesday, and that Miles Wolf Cup Final would come back here to Legends Field Thursday, Friday, Saturday. That, too, is a best-of-five series. So that is the scoreboard check. We come back. We'll take a look at the highlights and look ahead at final tonight. 6-3, Red Hawks win it, and they force Game 5. This is the postgame show, and this is FM Red Hawks Baseball.
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0: Here's a ground ball that slowly hit the second field today by Fuentes to Marcano to first, a double play, just like that, just what the doctor ordered. Boy, that old twin killing, the Fargo Moorhead Redhawks, and the Hawks also hit into two double plays tonight, but the Redhawks able to pull it out tonight. It was a thriller. There's something about, you know, going into these, and honestly, when you in a best of five, when you lose that, you know, that they go down 2-1, and there's something pretty cut and dried and simple about it. You either go out and win, or and you force game five, or you go out and lose, and your season's done. So there's actually a nice cut and dried feeling going in. So what do? You just go out and play. And I felt that from Fargo Moorhead today. Now it's easier, it's harder than that simplification, but. Because you got to score runs, you got to make pitches, and you knew the game was going to be intense. So could the Redhawks get on the board early tonight? Could they play from a position of a lead? You know, they hadn't done that in the first three games of this series. It was Kansas City that jumped out in all three games, two in Fargo and one here last night. So for the Redhawks, could they, with Parker Harm going, get him some runs early? Well, as we go to the highlights, the answer you'll find out is going to be yes. Jose Sermo leading things off in the top of the second inning for the Redhawks. Everybody likes Jose Sermo. Breaking pitch, and Sermo sends a fly ball high in the air. Right field, heading to the bird. Marge, truck it down. Jose Sermo has homered in the top of the second inning. The Sermonator has struck in KC, and it's 1-0 Fargo Moorhead. How about that? And for Jose Sermo, his second homer in the postseason and 35th overall this year, and that was the way to start it. Now, you knew that against Mike Marriott, you're going to have to maybe do a little more damage than that, because this is a big league arm out there. But the Redhawks jumped out to have 1-0 lead, but they weren't done in that second inning. After Matt Kroon, after Sermo, Kroon pulled a base hit to left field. And then when you want to talk about big swings and big barrels, well, the Redhawks increased their lead with this swing from Dylan Thomas in that same second inning. Thomas sends a line drive to right field. It's way back, and Marge tracked that ball down. It's bouncing off the clubhouse on top of the berm in KC. Dylan Thomas with a tape measure shot to right field, and the Redhawks have taken a 3-0 lead. How about that? All right, Dylan Thomas left no doubt. As Chris Coase said, he goes, that may not be as far as the Sermo one in, at Newman Outdoor Field earlier, but it was up there from TrackMan. So that's a big two-run home run. So the Redhawks jumped out to a 3-0 lead. Kansas City in great Monarchs form. Tough to keep them down. The second inning hit back-to-back doubles. Valenzuela and Hudson Head to get a run on the board, and they took that 3-0 lead and trimmed it to 3-1. So the big answer tonight, could the Redhawks continue to answer? Well, in the top of the third inning, Fargo Moorhead certainly would do that. Lujano reaches on an error. He has moved to second on a sacrifice bunt. So the Redhawks leading 3-1 with a man in scoring position. This time it was Eric Felia's turn to get into the big swing of things. Make its way out. Felia shoots a ball to left field. Hit well. It is up. It is back. It is gone. Marge truck it down. Eric Felia. A two-run opposite field shot. And the Fargo Moorhead Redhawks have taken a 5-1 lead. How about that? Eric Filia coming up big with an Apo Taco right there, the home run for Filia. So it's 5-1, but it's still very early. Kansas City once again would answer back in the bottom of the third, a leadoff walk, a one-out single, and then a two-out knock eventually by Onyx Vega made it 5-2. The Red Hawks, though, would answer that in the top of the fourth inning. Red Hawks had some things going on. They get a single from Clark, a walk to Tucapita Marcano, an RBI hit by Brian Fuentes. That moved runners to first and third and scored a run to make it 6-2. But the Red Hawks didn't add on. Had first and third, one out, didn't score. In fact, in the fifth inning, the Red Hawks had second and third, one out, didn't score. So as the Red Hawks were not adding on, it was up to the pitchers to make pitches. Well, the Red Hawks relievers were doing just that. Harm went into John Beamer. Beamer got a big double play in the sixth inning and a big strikeout to end the sixth. Then in the seventh inning, got the first man out, Austin Callahan, leading 6-2. But then that man, and he is a danger, you heard Chris talk about it, the Baker effect, Lucan Baker. Well, he made his presence known in the bottom of the seventh inning. The pitch, and he sends one to the moon. High and deep to center, left center, towards the bullpen. It is gone, a home run for Baker. 420-plus feet right there. Baker, a solo shot, and Kansas City back at the board, trailing at 6-3. And no doubt about that for Lucan Baker, his second of the postseason. And then after that, Garza was hit by a pitch. Then that error happened that you heard Dallas play on the way back, that pop-up on the mound. And it was muffed by Brian Fuentes, and then you thought, oh, the Red Hawks, this is trouble. It was leading 6-3 with two on, only one out. And John Beamer obviously deserved better, but Beamer out, Lopez in, and then you heard those highlights. Lopez came in, induced a fly ball out and a strikeout, got him out of the seventh. In the eighth inning, yielded a leadoff double, but then struck out Richardson, walked Tyler Gentry. Got a fielder's choice off the bat of Callahan that was out number two, then faced Baker. Is the tying run in the bottom of the eighth inning. And on the first pitch, induced a fly out to right field. That was out number three. The Red Hawks handed the ball to Tyler Jeans in the ninth. And he goes 1-2-3, striking out two in the ninth inning. And pretty well done all around. That's boys making big-time pitches in huge leverage situations tonight. The final line, Red Hawks 6 runs, 10 hits, 1 error. They left 6 on. For Kansas City, 3 runs, 10 hits, 1 error. They left 12 on base. Parker Harm the win. He's 1-0 in the postseason. Nice job, Parker. Mike Marriott the loss. He drops to 1-1. Tyler Jeans the save, his fourth of the postseason. So really good stuff for Fargo Moorhead. And now the Red Hawks have put themselves in a position. They have put themselves in a position because they've kept their season alive. A win tomorrow night. And the Red Hawks will advance to the Miles Wolf Cup Championship. And that's all you could hope for when this day started. Great job tonight. Dallas Corral just on top of everything tonight. Really great job back producing our broadcast tonight in our flagship radio home of AM 740 The Fan. Derek Hansen is our brand manager of 740 The Fan. And Al Murray, our chief engineer. Eli Swanson, director of broadcasting at Red Hawks Baseball. I will tell you this, I have football obligations personally to call North Dakota football against Nebraska tomorrow evening. Bob Roars, who called a high school football game tonight, he is just going to continue on his way and get here to Kansas City. So Bob Roars, he brought home that first postseason win in Winnipeg. We're hoping Bob can do that tomorrow night as well. Bob will be with you tomorrow. Right now, the game is scheduled for 6:30. The first pitch, which means the pregame would be at 6:10 tomorrow night. So Bobby will have the call for you on that one. Big stuff tonight for Fargo Moorhead. So you have yourself a good rest of your Friday night. And for the entire crew, I'm Jack Michaels for Chris Coast to join us on the pre and the post. Red Hawks win it tonight, 6-3. Have a good rest of your Friday. And until game 5 tomorrow night, so long from Legends Field in Kansas City, Kansas.
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0: And the pitch. Grounded sharp and short, and now the Red Hawks are going to come home, get that runner, tag, and out at home is Calvin Estrada.
16: Catch all games, home and away, right here.
18: Yeah, look, this is the first time that these two teams in this rivalry have met when both teams are ranked inside the top 10. I think that you are going to get a great game. I think it's going to be a lot of fun to watch. I am on the side of I hope LSU kind of wipes the floor with them because, you know, Ole Miss kind of sounds like that whiny, you know, little brother who just, you know, wants to be better than you and just knows that no matter what he does, he's just not going to be there, but he's going to push all the buttons and keep whining and keep telling mom on you. You know, sometimes you fight back and sometimes you get the bully and you hit him in the mouth and sometimes he stops talking. And other times it's like throwing a grape at a pine tree and the bully still kicks your ass anyway. And this time, the bully's going to kick their ass again. And Lane Kiffin is going to roll. LSU is going to win this game. I think it's going to be a touchdown game, maybe even a 10-point game. I like LSU in this one. I'll give up the points.
19: Yeah, like I said, my heart, I'm actually rooting for Lane Kiffin. I hope LSU makes the college football playoff. I think he's great for college football. I think they need him. McCombs, my head, is actually telling me Ole Miss wins this game. I'll take the 3 points with the Rebels. I just think Sam Levitt cannot be trusted. On the road, LSU's operations on offense, they're gonna struggle. Again, they've already had a couple of drops, and that's in games that they've won comfortably. What about when the pressure's on, the noise is on? Ole Miss's defense isn't great. They gave up 38 to Louisville. I do think there will be opportunities for LSU to score. And LSU's defense, yeah, they've looked phenomenal against an inferior Clemson offense with a terrible quarterback and then against Louisiana Tech. The best quarterback on the field is going to be Trinidad Chambliss. And I think he's going to produce another heart-stopping, jaw-dropping, highlight reel performance tomorrow night. Ole Miss wins it by a field goal. And there you have it. Can't wait, though.
18: Ole Miss
19: can't wait.
18: It?
19: Ole Miss wins by a field goal.
18: All right.
19: That'll do it. Enjoy your weekend of football, baby. Combs, great job as always. Thanks to VP Monty, Michael Montgomery. Shout out to our guy Lee DeLapp in the Westwood One Studios. Thanks to my co-host Brad Evans. Thanks to Chloe Pratt, Max Sheedy, and Zach Kroll. Josh Graham's up next on Westwood One Sports Night. I'm Pat Boyle. We will see you Monday, 6 p.m. Eastern. You better be ready because we're going to be giving it to you. 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
8: Do you turn your phone off at night, or do you keep your phone on? 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
12: 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I get asked that question all the time. What's the number one difference between why it worked for Jaden Daniels and why it didn't work for Caleb Williams? You can go all over the board here with, like, you know, coaches being fired, horrible offensive line, all of that. that, Jaden Daniels takes chances. 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I think that got to be coached into him from Ben Johnson. You've got to be in charge, and you've got to be an efficient first and second down offense, and that starts with the quarterback.
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6: Summer storms bring hail, rain, and strong winds. Count on us for latest weather updates. 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
1: We recapped all the college football action tonight, but then we asked, is anybody riding home from the club right now and want to recap their night at the club? How great's our audience? We got some calls. Let's get into it. Kevin is in Oklahoma. Kevin, what I have been told is that you are riding in an Uber right now.
2: Yeah.
1: Is that correct? You're riding home from the club?
2: Heading home right now, man. Heading home in OKC.
1: Who turned the show on, the Uber driver or you?
2: The driver had it on. I love sports too, so we're just vibing, man. We're vibing.
1: So describe the conversation to me when I said, hey, let's have your call.
2: We're in a Jack-in-the-Box drive-thru right now. I'm not going to lie.
1: All right, what are we ordering? What are we ordering at the Jack-in-the-Box?
2: I got some tacos and egg rolls.
1: Okay, some tacos and egg rolls. That sounds great. But no, tell me about the conversation, though, between you and the Uber driver when I'm asking for you to recap a night in the club, and you're like, should we call? Like, how did this go? Whose idea was it?
2: It felt like the universe, and we were just like, why not? Why not? Why not reach out?
1: How did you shoot your shot at all at the club tonight?
2: Dude, of course. Of course.
1: How did it go?
2: You know, you miss 100% of the shots you don't take, Michael Scott, right?
1: I noticed that. I don't hear anybody sitting next to you in said club, so
2: hey,
1: shots.
2: Well, you know, I'll have some Jack in the Box next to me, but yeah, it's not Jill. It's not Jill next to me tonight.
1: Kevin, before we move on to the next guy, what's the highlight of the night? Tell us the highlight of the club tonight.
2: The highlight of the night, forget the club, it's this call. It's this call on this show. Thank you.
1: Yeah, no doubt. Thanks, Kevin. It's good to hear from you down in Oklahoma City. Let's go to Anthony. He's in Chicago. Anthony, grade scale, A, B, C, D, F. How would you grade your night at the club?
3: F.
1: What happened?
3: I went to the club with my boy. I thought he was straight. Happens to be he left the club with a guy.
1: What?
3: Yeah, that's how I felt.
1: Okay.
4: Brother.
1: Well, that's you know, you learned something tonight. This is a sports talk show, Anthony. This is a sports talk show, and I think what you just described is the equivalent of, say, what the Carolina Panthers dealt with against the Chicago Bears, where, you know, you were going in with some optimism, and even though it wasn't the result you wanted, 59 was put on the board, and you're pretty bummed out, you might have learned something that could help you in the future. More information. We can turn
3: it
1: around. Yeah,
3: and hopefully that information get given to the Vikings for Sunday, too.
1: See, there you go. There you go. Like, the Bears look good in that game. We're trying to cheer you up here. So, all right, you didn't have any help from your boy because he found another boy. Did you shoot your shot at all? Huh?
3: No, I'm going back home. I just don't know how he's going to tell his girl that is at his house.
1: Oh, he has a girl.
3: Yeah.
1: That's a tough one. That's I don't know what the sports equivalent to that one is. You know what that might be? That might be the situation that the Cleveland Browns are in. That might be Deshaun Watson. All right, I came in, I thought he was our starter, but into the Jaguars game, it's pretty clear he's not our starter, and I don't know how to tell him he's not the starter anymore. So maybe someone needs to figure out how to go up to the lady and say, you're not the starter anymore, Steve is.
3: Yeah, I think they need to get a little bit more icy.
1: I got you. Thanks for the call. I'm sorry.
3: Yeah, have a good night.
1: There you go.
5: Show. That, you know, you took the words right out of my mouth.
1: See,
5: that's...
1: I didn't take a negative connotation to the call because I'm like, all right, you know, to each their own. He's happy.
5: Sure.
1: But then he's like, but I don't know how he's going to tell his girl. At that point, it's a tough L. It's a tough L for, not for our guy who seems to be a compassionate person, given the night an F. It's more compassion for the ladies. Because it seems that the ladies lost one tonight. It seems. Tough one. Tough L for the ladies there. Appreciate those recaps. Now let's put this show to bed.
5: So, this guy was driving his truck around one morning. He's on his commute to work. And he actually crashed his truck doing something that I have actually done before. I've done this. What are you laughing at?
1: Just a comment. Drunkle writes it. Seems like his girl might become available. Yeah, she's hitting the transfer portal, I think.
5: That's right. She is. This guy crashed his truck because he was trying to put on deodorant while driving up the highway. He was trying to do that. Now, I've done that before. Now, I didn't crash my car while doing it. You know, I didn't do that. But it was about 7 o'clock in the morning when he did this. And they say, according to the troopers, there's a 22-year-old male doing this. He was in a GMC truck, big truck. And, following the impact, the truck came to an abrupt stop, you might say, and it hit one of those median concrete walls. Not good, but hey, he was fresh. He was fresh afterwards. And that counts for something.
1: It does. Garrett in Tennessee, you got the last word of the show. You got 30 seconds. What do you got, Garrett?
4: Okay. I was at the club.
1: Yeah.
4: I got invited out to karaoke.
1: Whoa.
4: Four chicks, one me. Clutched up.
1: What?
4: Didn't sing my song. My songs got skipped. Went home with all four of them. That's all right.
1: There we go.
4: Going home right
5: that
4: now.
5: Guy.
1: Hey, shout out to you, man. Shout out to the late. Go Vols. Are you a
4: go
1: Tennessee
4: Vols,
1: fan?
4: Baby.
1: Hey,
4: go
1: here
4: Vols.
1: We go. Let's close that. Things the right way. Rocky Top, you'll always be
4: home sweet
1: home to me.
4: Good
1: old Rocky Top. Rocky Top, Tennessee. There goes Garrett.
4: Attaboy.
1: There he goes.
4: Boy.
1: Attaboy to you. There goes Garrett, Tennessee. We covered the gamut in this segment. Shout out to that guy. Four? Did he say four?
5: Yep.
1: And they're all listening to this show on the ride back?
5: What's up, ladies?
1: It's happening.
5: Have a good time tonight.
1: This has been Westwood One Sports Night.
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10: Kiss him goodbye. The 10, the 5, touchdown, 56-yard run to daylight.
11: Turns on the Jets up the left sideline. Inside the 10, inside the 5, and a touchdown. He slides and swims through the back of the end zone in celebration.
10: Down the sideline, he could go. 25-20, he's gone. Touchdown.
9: Now, here are your hosts, Amber Theo Harris and Michael Fabiano.
12: Oh, the season is just starting to cook. Welcome in, everybody. Glad to be hanging out with you as we are getting you ready for week two in the fantasy world. And Michael Fabiano, what a start already. Thursday night football, some big performances, and so many of our listeners are sitting there wondering, oh my goodness, if I am playing against Josh Allen, if I am playing against Amon-Ra St. Brown, I'm already so far in the hole. How do I approach this? How do I even give myself a chance to win?
13: First off, don't give up, okay? As Rambo once said, nothing is over. You can still win this week. And I get it. Allen had a massive game. Amon-Ra had a massive game. But you can still pull off the victory. And here's how you do it. First off, you want to start players with high upside, even if that means that you're taking a risk. Like, I'll give you a couple of examples. So at quarterback, I'm starting Brock Purdy or Dak Prescott. I'm sitting Drake May. Because Purdy and Prescott have far higher ceilings than Drake May, even though Drake May was drafted significantly higher than both of those quarterbacks. At running back, Aaron Jones Sr. We drafted him to be our RB4. Well, this week I'd start him over guys like Quinshon Judkins and Jalen Warren because, well, Jordan Mason is on injured reserve. Wide receivers. Drake London is a guy that you drafted to start every single week. And then the quarterback situation got real ugly in Atlanta. And suddenly, you would be smart to start, say, Luther Burden or even Jalen Coker this week over Drake London. And speaking of Atlanta, Kyle Pitts, no points last week. Not his fault. I'd rather start a guy like, say, Dalton Schultz, who should see more work because Nico Collins is hurt. And also, don't overlook kickers and defenses. And a lot of people will make fun of me and say, Fabs, they shouldn't be in the league anymore. Stop it, all right? Kickers are people, too, and defenses score a ton of points. So make sure you're playing the matchups, too. Like, Cairo Santos is a really good matchup this week. Trey Smack, the rookie from Green Bay, really good matchup this week. And if you're looking at the defensive matchups, the Buccaneers, they've got a really good matchup against Deshaun Watson and the Browns. The Niners, they're at home against Miami. Philadelphia, they're playing the Titans this week. So if these defenses are out there on the waiver wire or maybe on your roster, like play the best options you have. And based on matchups, make sure that you're playing high ceiling starters. Don't get stuck on just playing big names. And I think, Amber, the best example of that probably is going to be a guy like Drake May, who everyone drafted to be their week in and week out starter. We're going to talk a little bit more about Drake May later in the program in terms of why you don't want to play him this week if you have a Brock Purdy or a Dak Prescott. To be quite honest with you, I had Jared Goff, who had a very good game ranked ahead of Drake May going into week two as well. Don't get stuck on the big names. When you're trying to overcome a massive deficit, you're going to have to think outside the box. And not for nothing, I always try to eliminate luck as much as possible in fantasy football where you can. You've got to get lucky too, right? The team that has Josh Allen or the team that has Amon-Ra St. Brown, maybe they have another player or two that throws up stinkers. Jamar Chase was terrible last week from a fantasy perspective. So was Saquon Barkley. So was Drake London. So was Kyle Pitts. A lot of guys did not produce. So are you going to need to get lucky? Yeah, you're going to have a little bit of luck, but be smart when you're setting your starting lineup. And maybe, just maybe, you'll be able to tell your grandkids that in week two of the fantasy football season 2026, I overcame Josh Allen's 44-point performance.
14: It will be legendary.
13: Win.
14: It will be legendary.
13: Fantasy football league.
14: We always want to play matchups. That's just fantasy football 101. But isn't it a little counterintuitive? Because especially this early in the season, we're still trying to figure out what these offenses look like. So you have guys that you drafted high up, and those are supposed to be your starters. You know, you mentioned like a Drake London this week. That's a guy that you would think early on, your approach is just put him in the lineup. Because last week, don't get cute, start the starters that you drafted to start. But now it already takes a twist here in week two. And how do people get over that kind of intuition of like, wait, aren't I supposed to start my starters? No, now I got to look at upside, which is, it's hard to break out of that.
13: And I understand that because it's really hard to sit a guy like Drake London. But the bottom line here is his floor with what the Atlanta quarterback situation is simply too low for me to start when I'm trying to overcome already being in a 30 or 40 point hole.
14: Got to be aggressive. Got to be aggressive when you're down. No time to be conservative. All right, Fabs, up next, we're going to do some stardom sit-ems. We'll make sure your lineup is all set for Sunday. 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
20: Shotgun for Trevor Lawrence. It gets a four-man front for Cleveland. Dropping the throw against a four-man rush. Trevor scrambles, stays on his feet. Now fires toward the end zone. That ball is caught! Touchdown! In the back of the end zone, Jacoby Myers! The fourth touchdown pass of the day for Trevor Lawrence! How good is that?
14: That's Frank Frangie from the Jaguars Radio Network with the call. Welcome back to NFL Fantasy Forecast on Westwood One, along with Sports Illustrated Senior Fantasy Analyst Michael Fabiano. I'm Amber Theo Harris. All right, Fabs, it's time for Stardom Sit-Ems for Week 2. Let's start out with the quarterbacks. Trevor Lawrence going up against the Broncos was the best defense in the NFL last year. Didn't look like it against the Chiefs. Are we starting him?
13: I'm starting him. Trevor Lawrence, in his last 7 games dating back to last year, is averaging 27 points per game. Like, there is this old 80s hair band called Giant. They had a huge hit called I'm a Believer. I'm a believer in Trevor Lawrence. I'm starting him. To me, he is a must-start. I don't care who he's playing. I'm also playing Brock Purdy this week against Miami. They give 3 touchdown passes to Kirk Cousins in their opener, and Purdy was fantastic against the Rams, 3 touchdowns down under. And then I'm going to stick with Dak Prescott. And I know Dak was not good last week. I get it. Trust me, I'm a Cowboys fan. I know the pain. But the matchup this week is too good to ignore. Over his last 5 games against the Commanders, he has scored at least 22.7 points in every game. And he's averaged almost 26 points per game. And the total for this game is in the low 50s. So Dak should be in your starting lineup despite last week's stinker against the Giants.
14: Okay, let's go with the quarterbacks we're sitting.
13: I'm sitting Drake May. Now, I'm not telling you that if you have Carson Wentz, you should play him over Drake May. You got to be smart about it. But I had Drake May listed as a sit-em last week. He had 9.8 points. He had 3 picks. He has no A.J. Brown. He's out of action for at least the next 4 games. And then you look at the total in this game, it's like 40, which is not really Vegas saying we're going to have a high-scoring game. They're thinking this is going to be a defensive battle. And May just hasn't been great dating back to the 2025 postseason, even though he got the Patriots to the Super Bowl. So I'm going to fade him where I can. Daniel Jones is another quarterback that I'm going to fade this week. Last week, told you not to play him. He had just 9 points. He's got the Chiefs this week. They allowed Bo Nix to score 5.4 points. So that is a bad matchup. The Chiefs defense looked really good. So I'm fading Daniel Jones. And I'm going to fade Malik Willis, and I told you to play him last week if you're in a 2QB league, and he had a decent game. He was a QB 14 on the week, but I just don't love this matchup against a Niners team that looked really good in week 1, and I get it. Listen, that was 1 week. This is a different week, but they held Matthew Stafford to single digits in the opener. So what do you think they're going to do with Malik Willis? I would fade him in week 2.
14: Okay, let's move to the tight ends. Who do we start here?
13: Dallas Goedert, we told you to play him last week. He had a huge game, almost 24 fantasy points. Tight end's a really thin position. You probably drafted Goedert as your tight end 2. Start him this week against the Titans, who just look dreadful. I also like Mark Andrews. He had 6 targets. He caught 4 passes last week. He had 49 yards. And he had a 25% target share. Now, Zay Flowers is a little bit banged up. Andrews could see a little bit more action. We know Jacoby Lane is also going to be out, so Andrews is a very good play against New Orleans. And I'm going to keep the faith in Harold Fannin Jr. Last week was not good for, let's just say, any Browns outside of maybe Denzel Boston, but the Buccaneers are a good matchup. Last week, they gave up almost 19 fantasy points to Mike Gesicki, and if Cleveland's playing from behind, well, Fannin should get plenty of targets in the passing game, so I'm going to stick with Harold Fannin as a low tight end one.
14: Okay, let's move to the sit-em tight ends.
13: Kyle Pitts. I should have known better, Amber. I really should have. I, all offseason, was talking about him being a bust, a regression candidate. Then they brought in Stefanski. Then they didn't bring in a number two wide receiver. And I'm like, all right, I'm in on Kyle Pitts. Last week, no points. Thanks for nothing. And the quarterback situation is such a disaster right now in Atlanta that I can't play any pass catchers, regardless of the matchup. I'm also going to be fading Jake Ferguson. Now, the matchup actually isn't bad this week against Washington, but Ferguson, in his last seven games, has scored more than 7.6 points once. That's it. The numbers have just not been there. So unless I'm really desperate, I'm going to keep Jake Ferguson on the bench. And I'm also going to fade Pat Freiermuth. Really good game last week. I would have picked him up off the waiver wire. But in three career games against New England, 6.9 points per game. And this is probably going to be a low-scoring game. So I'm going to fade Pat Freiermuth.
14: All right, Fabs, we're going to talk running backs and wide receivers when we return. This is NFL Fantasy Forecast.
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3: Minutes after the hour of 6 a.m. underneath dark, rainy skies for this Saturday morning. Glad to be here, and I'm hoping that your day is beginning well, too. But let's take you all the way up to Duluth, and we'll chat with Mr. Jared Houston of Houston's Guide Service. Jared, good morning, sir.
4: Good morning, Bob. Good morning, Billy. Bob, you'd be happy to know we got dry land up here. The woods are looking good and ready for some stomping around the woody bird ground.
3: There you go.
5: Well, Cap, I got to go. Have a great morning.
3: Yeah, see you later.
5: Well, thank you for the weather report. How are you seeing birds around, Jared?
4: You know, I've been so procrastinating. I haven't been in the woods myself. And I got to get out there and get the deer. You know, this weekend is a weekend of inventory. I got to get ice fishing houses built. I got to learn new technologies. We had ice fishing workshops the last 2 days in the city. So I was down with you guys down in the Twin Cities at Rogers, Minnesota with Clan. We had our pro day. And we went through and did all our workshops and got updated on the new products coming out and this and that. But to answer your question, no, I have not seen any birds, but that's because I just haven't been in the woods. Mm. So,
3: well, Jared, did you have a chance to look at that new shack that they have, that air shack?
4: Yes, 100%. We got the old tutorial on the new air shack. I got to chit-chat a little bit with my friend Keith Kvyats, who just took a trip down the Mississippi River and camped in that thing. From Itasca all the way to the Gulf of Mexico, and it's pretty real deal thing. A little price pointy, but if you're looking for one of the coolest ice houses or all around houses for anywhere in the world, hunting out west or this and that,

0: if it's cloudy out, yep. I know birds use stars to navigate.
1: Mm-hmm, mm-hmm.
0: How do they navigate when there's no stars showing? That's
1: yep. That's a great question, and I probably don't have enough time for it. But they, just like anything in nature, it's not one specific thing that causes them to do something or causes them to, you know, navigate or something like that. It's usually a combination of things. So a lot of these birds can feel the magnetic pull of the Earth, so they can feel which way is north and south. They can feel it. And a lot of them can see negative and positive ions in the air, and so that helps them too. And there's just so many things that all combine into one. See, we as people, we like to simplify things. We like to keep it simple, so it must be only one thing that, you know, makes them or gives them the ability to migrate or navigate. And in fact, there's actually probably two or three things that have all these inputs into the bird, and then they'll you know, successfully migrate, which brings up an interesting thing, because if one thing is off, then you got a bird that's going in different directions. And then you've got errant birds that are showing up in places they shouldn't too. So there's so many different things involved in this.
0: Stan, there's so many questions, but we got to go. Maybe I'll call you next week and we can talking about it.
1: You know how to get a hold of me.
0: I do. And we're look for a call, my friend. But thank you so much for joining us this Saturday morning. I appreciate it. And I don't know if our listeners, they got to have questions too, because I'm just a neophyte when it comes to the migration and a lot of other things too with Mother Nature. But doggone it, it's fun. Anyway, we will take a pause, and thank you to Stan.
2: Thanks, Stan.
1: All right, guys. Talk to you next time.
0: You bet. That's Stan Tequila. And we'll be back in just a moment, and we're going to take you up to Lake Vermilion. I think there's birds up there too, but there's birdcast.org. That's it. We'll be right back.
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4: Well, we are, we're back underneath, gosh, really cloudy and misty skies and damp and wet. It's just a peachy day for ducks. And it's a kind of a difficult day. I've only had one boat go up the lake thus far this morning that I have noticed or seen. But I think our next guest, living on or near Lake Vermilion, up in the northern part of Minnesota, joins us right now, Steve Carassaway. Steve, what's the weather like up with you are?
5: Well, good morning, Bob. Good morning, Captain. I'm sitting here looking at beautiful Lake Vermilion as the boats are just starting to fly by right now. The fog is just lifting. It's an extremely foggy morning. Kind of getting those cooler nights and the moist air. So some of our mornings have been a little foggy, but we have no rain. It's been dry up here. Our water is very low. And now we're just starting to get that rain a little bit to kind of balance it out. And it's going to be a beautiful weekend up here. No rain, just that perfect opportunity to go out and enjoy that fall weather.
4: Well, have the fish transitioned into a fall pattern?
5: They have. I mean, we had some historic high water this year, or high temperature water, I should say, and low elevation. So we had water temps that were in the 70s from top to bottom in 30 feet of water this summer. So our fish were a little stressed for a while. We had some die-off. I thought it was going to get worse. But now that the water has cooled down, our surface temps now are right about that 60 degrees. Some of the shallower bays are actually getting down in the lower 50s in the morning. And the fish are 100% transitioning to fall patterns. In the last probably few weeks, it's been crazy. Like, I have a 12-year-old son, Leo, and, you know, we've been fishing summer, had some really good days in the spring, and then the middle of the summer, we kind of struggled with him when he fishes a lot in the middle of the day after I'm done guiding. And, you know, last weekend he was up and he caught 3 walleyes over 20 inches in about 2 hours and missed a bunch. And now he's got his buddy Dalton and Eli from Hermantown coming up this afternoon after my guide trip. and he wants them to catch giant walleyes, catch maybe a muskie or two, and have the Vikings win tomorrow when we're watching it as family and with his friends. So I got a kind of a hefty to-do list for the weekend.
4: Yes, you do. And boy, you've got to get going, buddy. You've got some goals.
5: Yeah, it's going to be good, though. Now that these fish are really transitioning to eating minnows, yeah, on Lake Vermilion up here, we don't really have a forage base like Lake of the Woods with like a shiner. Lake Vermilion, the fish, you know, there's a study done in 1959 where they cut open these stomachs of the walleyes, and up until about July, even the bigger walleyes here, they're mostly feeding on bugs because we have a very heavy mayfly population, wigglers. And then we also have bloodworms, which turn into midges. So our walleyes are just gorging on those bugs from May, June, and into July. And now those bugs are gone. So now these fish are feeding on other fish. When you're out there right now with the live scope looking, there's clouds of little fish everywhere. So now these fish, since the walleyes are eating basically baby perch, baby cisco, baby bluegills. So these fish were not even available to eat in May and in the winter. So now they're just starting to gorge themselves on, you know, these minnows. And when I'm cleaning these fish, like, it's almost, you see the stomachs, you cut them open, you look at the stomach, and you're like, oh my God, what is in this one? And you look, and it's like, oh, it's four perch and a crayfish. And it's just like an exciting adventure to look in these stomachs and see what they're eating. And they're getting fatter, too, because yesterday was the first time that I started noticing eggs already in some of the larger walleyes. We cleaned a couple 19-inchers yesterday that both of them had eggs in. So they're getting a little fatter already just from eating, and that they're already starting to get a little eggs in the belly for next spring.
6: How often are you seeing crayfish in those walleye stomachs?
5: Well, pretty much very often in June and early July, and I would say 90% of the walleyes would have a remnant of a crayfish in it with the bugs. So that's kind of the only other thing they eat besides the bugs here, and that's probably one of their biggest forage bases, too, is the crayfish. But I have seen crayfish in the bellies of walleyes in the middle of winter as well. So these walleyes, you know, they're opportunistic feeders, just like every fish in the lake. You know, the crayfish was invasive to this lake, and now it's a major food source. You know, our smallmouth bass almost exclusively feed on them, the walleyes, the perch. Like, believe it or not, perch feed on crayfish just as much as anything else. We have some giant perch. Yesterday we had a couple that were probably about 12, 13 inches. And, you know, the clients were like, well, you want to keep that? And I'm like, this is a great eating fish. You'll enjoy this just as much as a walleye, and I'm sure hope they did. So a couple good things to catch in this lake to go along with the walleyes.
4: Steve, the rusty crays, last time I was up there, there were lots and lots of those on the bottom. And if you'd use a camera and look down on the bottom, there's no shortage of them crawling around.
5: They are everywhere. I mean, especially when you put a camera down in the spring of the year when the bugs are washing up on shore, they come right up onto the shore, sometimes out of the shore even to eat them, and you can see them by the thousands on the beaches. And I think that's what really had a big, you know, change to our fish population, where our smallmouth bass population is insane right now of how many big fish there are. I mean, it's like even a 16-inch smallie is so fat, and they're, every time you catch one of those, they spit out crayfish. So I'm not sure that it was good overall for the lake, but the lake has definitely adapted to be able to utilize those crayfish.
4: Well, and if you fish in a jig, boy, it's not unusual to bring up a crayfish with it, hooked onto it.
5: Oh, my God. I'd say that's one of the most annoying things about fishing on this lake. I do a lot of Lindy rig fishing, and you know, with that, I'm really focusing right on the bottom. And certain times of year, as the water warms, those crayfish go deeper. And so when they're you know, I like the Lindy rig a lot in that 12 to 20 feet. So once those crayfish move up to that 12 to 20 feet and you're trying to Lindy rig, you know, and they feel like a walleye too. I mean, those tails, they try to swim away and they feel like little walleyes. So, you know, they are annoying little buggers, but, you know, we got to live with them and learn to adapt.
7: If people come up to fish vermilion now this time of year, what would you recommend? A minnow?
5: Yeah, I went all to minnows now. So now that the water is finally getting cool enough to use them, and their stomachs are full of these minnows, so it only makes sense to kind of match the hatch and use those minnows. So minnows are a little hard to come by around here right now, and when they get the good minnows in stock, they tend to go fast. With our low water up here and hot temperatures, I know just like down by you, we're having a little bit of a minnow problem as well, and they're a little nervous. But, you know, I got a good supply yesterday all the way from Cook to Ely in Virginia. I went to all three spots just to get the perfect bait, and they all had it. But I'm not sure it'll still be around through the weekend.
7: What about crankbaits, but, Steve? Will they take a crank?
5: Oh, they love crankbaits. I mean, if you can get a little bit of wind on a rocky shoreline, these walleyes will be shallow. They're feeding on those crayfish, things that get blown in there. And the fall is one of the best times to use crankbaits. You can use paddle tails, crankbaits, and basically anywhere you get by some big rocks. You want to find these rocks that are the size of Volkswagens. And if you can just get around those, there are so many different types of fish. You're going to catch bass. You're going to catch pike. You're going to catch an occasional muskie. But those crankbaits and soft plastics are the way to go to get big fish. The Lake Vermilion has a protected slot between 20 and 26 inches. And if you were going to get a nice fighting fish between 20 and 26, I would definitely be putting a crankbait or a soft plastic on and casting into those rocks. A lot of the fish right now, they are finally getting relating to structure more. You know, in August, Lake Vermilion is a lead core lake, I would say. There's always fish in, well, even yesterday I had a group with a couple of their guides. One guy caught him as shallow as 2.5 feet, and the other one was out in 32, and I was right in the middle in that, you know, 10 to 20 range. But these fish are just starting to come back to the structure now. So sometimes they're in the rocks, and then sometimes they're on those flats next to them. And sometimes those flats can be, it might be 25 feet next to them, or it could be 10 feet next to them. But, you know, a lot of these fish are sliding back up to structure, so you don't really need to just go out and troll the abyss, because the abyss is kind of where all those bugs came from. Since most of our bugs come from mud, that's where the fish are, and usually where there's mud, there's not a lot of structure. So that's where fishing gets tough, and a lot of people feel in August they struggle fishing, kind of the dog days of summer. But it's just because those fish are not attached to any structure. So now that the fish are getting back to structure, they get a heck of a lot easier to catch.
7: Our guest is Steve Carassaway, and we're talking to him, who guides up on Lake Vermilion. And we'll give you contact information before we finish our conversation. But, Steve, what about muskies? Because it's got to be that time of year, too.
5: Yes, the muskies are getting very active. I would probably say on the average day, I've had the live scope down most of my trips. I'm not one of the guys that's a sharpshooter live scope fisherman. That's the way you put the most fish in the boat. But I just use the live scope to kind of follow my way around reefs, look at the fish, look at the size of fish. And I would say every single day I see at least one muskie on a reef. And they're fishing them and they're catching them. A lot of night fishing right now on Lake Vermilion. The muskies really seem to be feeding at night. They're kind of more in the open water at night feeding on the tulipes, where in the daytime they kind of go to these rock structures on the edge where I'm fishing these walleyes. But people at night are doing very well on muskies. And as the fall approaches here, the muskies seem to be getting bigger and bigger and bigger too. So it's a great time I mean, you can come up here and there's fishing, there's hunting. I mean, we have some great logging roads off the lake, and some of these trails you have to boat to, and there's great grouse hunting that you can like boat around, you know, get out, have a little shore lunch, walk around, shoot a few grouse. We have a pretty good grouse population this year. I believe my wife just ran over our pet grouse, little Pete, here on our road on Tuesday, but there's a few grouse around. We'll have to go chase some of those in a few weeks, too.
6: I'll be there in 3 hours, Steve. I'm looking at a map of Lake Vermilion, and it's, you know, for somebody that's never fished it, it can be quite intimidating. I mean, it's giant. There's so many bays. There's so much structure. How would you coach somebody to tackle that lake for the first time ever?
5: Yeah, it is very intimidating lake, and every spot looks fishy.
6: Mm-hmm.
5: So what you need to do is just kind of pick out an area and say, hey, I know this is an area that I'm going to be close to. It has everything I want, from flats to deep water to rocks, and just focus on that. And if you try to go across the whole lake and try to chase a bite, you may not succeed. But there's fish in every one of these basins. And whether you're looking in one spot, you may have to be in 28 feet with a jig and a minnow. And then on another spot of lake, you might need to have a pink jig with a white twister tail on the shoreline. But it doesn't matter where you are, they're going to be biting somewhere. It's just like when I go and eat all of our guides here, we kind of all have our little areas where we always go, you know, I'm going to go to Fraser Bay, I'm going to go to Niles Bay, I'm going to go to the East End. And, you know, we kind of all have our areas, but there's fish in all of them. So when you do it, you just got to, you know, almost start shallow and go deep, or start deep and go shallow, and just really trust your electronics. If you're looking on your electronics and you're not seeing anything, there are no fish. These electronics are so good now. You know, some of the times when I go out, I don't even drop a line down when I'm scouting, because I'm just watching the live scope and then just the interactions of schools of these bait fish and the walleyes, and seeing how they go into these schools to chase these bait fish. You know, on the old 2D sonars, you never even knew what was going on. So now with these live scopes, it's like, oh yeah, they're chasing these perch minnows. The perch minnows are 4 feet off the bottom, and the walleyes are 2 feet below them. And it kind of gives you the idea of what you should be doing. So I would say is just trust your electronics no matter what. And if you are seeing anything on there, I think it's always a good start, because some activity, whether it's tulipies or perch minnows or big perch or bluegills, there's probably going to be walleyes in the area as well. So just don't be afraid to pick a spot, pick an area of the lake, and just really try to pick it apart from deep to shallow.
7: But, Steve, one end of the lake is crystal clear and the other end is stained, right?
5: Yeah. Some of these bays, you know, there's a lot of tannin in the water up here. So some of these bays are 6 feet deep and you cannot see the bottom. And then you can go to some parts of the lake down over in Wakemont, basically on the west side, and you can be in 10, 12 feet of water and see the bottom. So it's just a very unique lake of, and that really affects the fishing too. That's why the fishing on the west side of the lake could be way different than the east end, because things pop at different times. You know, the perch will be hatching different times in that clear water compared to the dark water and the depths and the weeds. So it's like, this is a very unique lake, and that's why, you know, sometimes they just don't bite in certain parts of the lake, don't get me wrong, but it just seems like there's always something you can find too, just even in some of these little basins because of the size of lakes. But these fish have a lot of things to choose from, and sometimes they are a little hard to find, but you always end up finding them in the end.
7: Steve, how do people get in touch with you if they want to get together?
5: Yeah, so the best way is I have a Facebook page, Vermilion Walleye Hunter Guide Service, and a website, vermilionwalleyehunter.com. And if you're coming to Lake Vermilion, I can help you out with figuring out where you like to stay. And it's a great place to get a guide for the first day, just because it is a very intimidating lake.
7: Wonderful. Steve, thank you so much for your time this morning. I look forward to chatting again, buddy.
5: All right. Hey, have a good weekend, you guys.
6: Thanks,
7: you
6: Steve.
7: You too. 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And we'll take a pause, come back with one more segment, and we'll find out if this helped Bob St. Pierre or not right after this.
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0: we're back for a very short time. But in those few minutes that we have, Bob St. Pierre, did you glean anything from our guests this morning as far as locations and where you're going to go?
1: I'm going north where it's not raining. Are you there? What happened to the captain?
2: He muted himself.
0: No, I'm here. There,
1: yeah. I stunned you.
0: Well, what are you going to get as far as Vermilion?
1: I think I'm going to go past Vermilion. I'm going to go to Ely, I think.
0: Oh, okay.
1: Or Babbitt. I'm going to be in that direction. I'm running home, grabbing the dogs. The gear is already loaded, and north I go.
0: Well, you could stop and ask our friend Ginny if she can help with a lodging place.
1: Yeah.
0: At Spirit of the Wilderness.
1: I don't think they have lodging there, but maybe I could sleep on one of the hammocks.
0: There are some cabins right there that Cindy Bean used to take care of, or maybe she still owns one of them. I don't know. But anyway.
1: before we run out of time, can I wish my mom a happy birthday today, Captain?
0: Of course!
1: The birthday card's a little delayed. It's in the mail, Mom. But happy birthday.
0: Mom, don't believe him.
1: Listening from Escanaba this morning. Happy birthday to my mom.
0: Yes, happy birthday. And if your son was more on the ball, he would have had that in the mail.
1: I knew that the upside was I could wish my mom a happy birthday. The downside was you were going to get me one way or another.
0: Next weekend, I am looking forward to hunting with Eric. And it's the opening of the Minnesota waterfowl season. He's stopping here at the cabin today to grab his ice castle, and that is making the trip up to their leased land, along with, last year when we were up there for the opener, they had four or five ice castles up there. Each of the guys now own one, and they are no longer staying in the house that used to take care of Mickey. And they could watch him at night come down on the electrical cords and swing across the...
1: What are you talking about? Who's Mickey?
0: Mickey is a pet mouse that they had up there.
1: Okay.
0: So Mickey has the house all to himself.
1: Okay. Wow, we're out of time already.
0: We are. And it sure flies by.
1: Hey. Good luck to everybody opening, bow hunting, grouse hunting. Enjoy the fall.
0: Enjoy every week, because come back and join us too, because we'll be back each and every Saturday morning. Thank you to Jared Houston for joining us. Also, Mr. Stan Tequila. Find him at naturesmart.com. And Steve Grassaway, a walleye hunter. com. He is, I think it's on Facebook. I'm not sure if it's a website or not, but Walleye Hunter. And thank you for allowing us to travel with you. For Brett Blakemore, our executive producer, for Bob St. Pierre, my good friend and swinger, he's beginning that swinging. I'm Billy Hildebrand saying, have a wonderful weekend. Till next week, ta-ta.
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5: Good morning, Bison Nation. You feeling good? Going out to Colorado Springs and your herd taking care of business in a late night Saturday contest, 38-32 over Air Force, that saw the Bison dominate the early parts of the game before Air Force, the Falcons, made a comeback in the fourth quarter. NDSU struggled to pick up first downs. Air Force went on drives of 16 plays, 11 plays, and 16 plays to cut the gap. But then the Bison, Klein, that senior kicker who's been waiting for his opportunity, boots a program record 56-yard field goal. And that's why all of us sideline armchair coaches ought to just shut the hell up, myself included. We went to the Foo Fighters, my wife and I did, last Saturday. God bless her parents, Bonnie and Al, for watching our kiddos. And we got back in time to watch the better part of the second half. And NDSU, Logan Conklin, we'll hear from him later in the hour. Derek talked to him earlier in the week. The Minot, North Dakota product with a big touchdown early in the second half, sprinting down that left sideline, 41 yards. Nathan Hayes hits him in stride to give NDSU a 35-13 lead, and we're all feeling pretty good. Then Air Force's ground attack, 14 plays, 73 yards for an answer touchdown. Bison go three and out after that. Air Force, the ensuing drive, 13 plays, 80 yards, touchdown. So the game goes from 35-13 to 35-25 in a hurry. Air Force missed two-point conversions, though, on each of those drives because the Bison had a blocked extra point after Air Force's long interception return. We'll get to that in a minute. But as armchair coaches, Klein late in the game, NDSU leading 35-25, boots a 56-yard field goal after a seven-play drive. And I'm yelling, we're sitting at home, it's pushing midnight. I'm yelling, punt it! Punt it! You're up 10. There's only 2 minutes and 26 seconds left in the game. They got to score twice. If you don't make the field goal, you give them the ball. And it is weekly press conference. Coach Polisek addressed that and said, I had confidence in the man. He said he struggled with the decision a little bit, but put him out there. He booted it through, gave NDSU a 38-25 lead. The Bison hang on 38-32. That's why I should stick to coaching Mavericks first grade team in West Fargo. One of the coaches on his first grade team. So I'll just stick to that. I'll keep quiet, play calling going forward. I'll promise you that. Today, the Western Road Show road trip keeps on trucking, a late night kick again. 9:30 p.m. in Sacramento, California at Hornet Stadium with the other FBS newcomer, Sacramento State, formerly of the Big Sky Conference, now in the MAC. Sacramento State also made the move up to FBS this year. They're 1-2. They've struggled a little bit. They have 73 transfers on their roster. The cohesion just hasn't quite been there. But you know, this game is on ESPN, the mothership. ESPN, ESPN. Once again, a lot of folks from sea to shining sea are going to be watching the Bison. A lot of eyeballs. Sacramento State is going to love to have the opportunity to come all out and take down the new kid on the block that's getting all the attention, the 3-0 Bison, who got votes in this week's AP Top 25 poll. Bison are going to have to be ready tonight. This game, if NDSU plays well, they'll win the football game. Why? They're the better team. If you're the better team, you play well, take care of the football, generally you win. Football is not rocket science. It's not a very complicated game. It comes down to execution. But Sacramento State's going to be motivated. And NDSU can't play sloppy early. And I think we're all paying attention to the fact, after getting home to Fargo last Sunday at 6 a.m., how will this team respond going out west again in another game where you're somebody's Super Bowl? Now, you might think that sounds a little bit hyperbolic. Swan, Sacramento State, thinking the Bison are their Super Bowl. It's not. Because if they lose this game, they're 1-3. If they lose this game, everyone's saying, why did these chuckleheads make the move to FBS? They didn't do jack or squat in the FCS. Never even made it. I don't even believe Sacramento State, when they were FCS, ever made the FCS quarterfinals in the playoffs. So this would be a tremendous win, arguably the biggest win in Sacramento State's program history. Again, if you think that's hyperbolic, look it up. Google it. Find me a win for Sacramento State that would be bigger than beating the Bison tonight on national television on ESPN. You can't do it. Nathan Hayes was excellent, might be a little strong. He was very, very good. And I say excellent, I hedge on that a little bit, because you got it. Hayes has played great. We've got some sound from him. We'll get to that. Or we got some sound from Coach Polisek this week talking about Nathan Hayes. We'll get to that in a minute. He's got to stop the interceptions. When you're in certain positions on the field, you don't want to throw an interception, period. But against Jacksonville State, we're backed up in the shadow of our own end zone. Late in the second quarter, he throws a pick. NDSU's defense comes up with the big fourth down stop. The Bison get the ball back. And to Hayes' credit, he proceeds to lead the Bison down the field on a touchdown drive in that Jacksonville State game to give NDSU a 17-7 halftime lead. On Saturday night at Air Force, NDSU was up 21-7 late in the second quarter, knocking on Air Force's door. The Bison were about to go up before the half at Air Force 28-7, and could have put the foot on the neck and put the Falcons away. Instead, with the Bison just yards away from punching in another touchdown, he throws just a really, really bizarre pick. After the game, he mentioned the fact that him and I think it was Mekhi Collins, his receiver, weren't on the same page. I don't know if we'll ever really know outside of the locker room what happened. Was it the receiver who ran a bad route? Did Hayes just see something that wasn't there, saw ghosts, to paraphrase Sam Darnold before his Vikings resurrection? But in any event, it goes from being 21-7. Hayes throws a pick. Air Force returns it 85 yards. It's 21-13. Extra point gets blocked, which ended up being a big deal in the second half because an Air Force had to go for two after scores, which NDSU stopped. So now, instead of being a 21-point Bison lead, it's an 8-point game. Credit to Hayes, though. The Bison get the ball after an out-of-bounds kick, march 65 yards in six plays, a big chunk of it coming on a 51-yard pass to Jackson Williams. Puts the Bison at Air Force's one-yard line. They punch it in. They get that two-score lead back. They go into the locker room with the momentum. Instead of it being 21-13 at the half, the Bison are up 28-13. Second half starts. Logan Conklin, we'll hear from him later in the show. He has a 41-yard touchdown from Hayes. So he responded beautifully with a couple big drives. But eventually, that's going to bite you in the backside. You cannot do that in FBS Mountain West football. You might be able to get away with that in the FCS, playing some Missouri Valley Football Conference opponents. But when you're going up against the likes of New Mexico or even Sac State on the road, Coach Polisek mentioned at his weekly presser that the other team has playmakers on their side too at this level in FBS college football. Every team's got somebody that can beat you. Every team has somebody that can hurt you and make you pay, which Air Force did to the Bison in the second half after the Bison offense couldn't pick up some first downs on drives. But Hayes, the part that just impresses me about him, his stat line in that game. I said last week here on Heard It Here, if Nathan Hayes played well, the Bison would win the football game. Check. Check that box. He played well. He was the difference. The Bison built that big lead, 15-23 for 228 yards at Air Force on the road in a late Saturday night game. That's a tough place to win. It's a tough place to play. 15-23 for 228, two scores, the one interception, and then he added a touchdown on the ground rushing, three total scores. Hayes was really good. Miles Mitchell, that first drive, the Bison, how big was that? So we're sitting at the Foo Fighters getting ready to watch Dave Grohl just rock the hell out, having a couple barley pops, and I'm watching the game on my phone at the Dome. Somehow my phone is one of, like, the exception that gets the Fargo Dome Wi-Fi sucks. They need to fix that. But I'm able to get the game going on, and Miles Mitchell's that first drive, the Bison march down the field, and they cap it off with that long Mitchell touchdown run of 31 yards. We're here to play. We're coming at you, Air Force. We just ran the ball down your throat. Our offense just went the length of the field to come away with the touchdown, and the game was on. And I appreciate that. Miles Mitchell's a guy, I think, week to week, he runs so fast and with so much controlled violence. He gets to that gap, and he just goes. He had his first two-touchdown game for North Dakota State. DJ Scott added 12 carries for a net 34. Pooney only touched the ball three times for 19 yards. I think we'll see more of him tonight against Sac State. I would like to see... I think the Bison have a good rushing attack. I love their three running backs, Mitchell, Scott, and Pooney. The offensive line, I think we forget, we're starting a couple new offensive linemen. We got a brand new quarterback. In this offense, all they're doing is going up there, and they put up plus 30 again. Going into the game, that was a big concern, right? Going into the season, who's going to replace Cole Payton and Bryce Lance as those big playmakers? NDSU is putting up 36.3 points per game. And they're doing that playing on the road at Air Force, and they're doing that playing a Jacksonville State team that was a Conference USA favorite. What's interesting to me, when you break down those numbers, the Bison are averaging 373 total yards offense per game. Now, Bison Nation, if I asked you of that 373 yards, how much of it is rushing per game? How much is passing? What would you say? Would you say that 200 is rushing, the other buck 73 is passing? You would be wrong. The Bison are actually throwing it for a pretty decent clip more per game in these first three contests than they are rushing it. They're rushing the ball for 161 yards per game. They're passing it for 212 yards per contest. We'll have to go back and look at the record books to see what the all-time single-season leader was as far as NDSU yards per game throwing the ball. I'll tell you this, this 212 yards per game has to be up there. NDSU historically, through all the 18 national championships, pushing 40 conference championships, they've done it by running the football and having some really good, efficient quarterback play in big-time moments, big-time situations. But Nathan Hayes is coming out throwing for 212 yards per game, completing 70% of his passes. For every 10 times he's dropping back, he's completing 7 of 10 passes. He's got 6 touchdown passes on the year, a couple rushing touchdowns. Right now, if you've been paying attention to the Mountain West through the first couple weeks of the season, Hayes is the best quarterback in the league. UNLV looks like hot garbage. Air Force's quarterback, he was a competitive dude, man. Fourth quarter, he just kept going. He wasn't the biggest dude, but Energizer Bunny with the Air Force cadet wings, he just kept coming at and swarming the Bison, leading his team to make that a tight one. I was impressed with that. Credit to him, but Nathan Hayes was better than he was. Northern Illinois, they're 0-2. Hawaii's 1-2. Wyoming is 1-1. They got a big contest this afternoon against Central Michigan. They didn't look really well. They didn't look good at all, squeaking out a 21-13 win against Northern Colorado. UNLV just got trucked 44-6 at North Texas. Looked disgusting. That was just poor, poor football. So it's NDSU and New Mexico at 2-0 in the league. This is a big game to put the Bison at 2-0 in the league. Every conference win, especially on the road. If you had a Bison Nation, if someone would have told you before the season that you would be going into that Wyoming game on homecoming on October 3rd, the Bison have a bye week next week. If the Bison win today, they're 2-0 in the league. They're 4-0 overall, two wins away before it even hits October from bowl eligibility. Think about that. Before the clock even strikes October, if the Bison get the win tonight, 9:30 kick on ESPN, they will be two wins away with a whole bevy of games coming up at the Fargo Dome to get bowl eligible in their first year of FBS. They're also receiving votes in the top 25 AP poll. Getting to 4-0 would be a big deal. Getting to 2-0 in the league, having done it by playing two straight games on the road. Games at Air Force in altitude at night, and then going out to the Western Pacific time zone to play a 9:30 kick at Sacramento State. Back-to-back away games, back-to-back, a boatload of travel and frequent flyer miles. And the Bison come out of that 2-0. In the conference, 4-0 overall. Tim Polasek, have yourself a beer and a good steak, brother. Setting up the bye week. The prices for that Wyoming game, if that happens, you know, the coaches don't look ahead, but I do, you do, fans do. It's kind of the nature of the beast, right? That Wyoming game for homecoming, it's already a sellout. A buddy of mine sent me a screenshot of the secondary market seats, SeatGeeks or StubHub or something like that. And tickets right now in the Dome are going from between $500 to $800 to $1,200 on the secondary market for that game. That game would be absolutely flipping electric. Coming up here this hour, we got Peter Haugo, the Fargo North product and linebacker from North Dakota State. Logan Conklin, who terrorized Pat Thiel, Shanley Deacons, and Troy Mather. And hey, they had a nice win last night. But Pat, Logan Conklin, tells me it's hard to cheer for that guy for the Bison because he just torched us when he was at Minot. We got sound from him, and we'll play some cuts from Coach Tim Polasek. Coming up here, we're champions. Come to talk. You're fire, I'm lightning,
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1: Just a young gun with a quick fuse. I was uptight, wanna let loose.
2: I didn't feel anything going out like we suspected. You know, for an example, it's just ironic, but I was talking to a coach that's got to fly to a med school this week. And the challenges of flying east two time zones is much harder to play that game than it is to travel west. I think, honestly, you know, yeah, college football is changing. I'd like to think that our guys are still kids and they're college kids and they enjoy the social life. You know, that's two Saturdays that are absolutely stolen from them. And then most of Sundays, you know, getting to watch college football. And I think about that stuff for our players. But that's what's going on in college football now. I mean, it don't matter if you're in the Big Ten or if you're in the ACC, you got to travel coast to coast. So those are the disadvantages. This Sunday won't be bad at all. Because we're going to take it off regardless. It's been a good 9-week stretch here of football, and then we'll be in early Monday to start working on our bye week in Wyoming.
3: Bison head coach Tim Polasek talking about the challenges, as it were, heading west for a second straight week. I know hearing from Coach Polasek's press conference and talking to Derek Lang, number two AD over there at NDSU, Team Acres guy. Good buddy of the Swan. I think he was telling me they got back around 5-6 in the morning last Sunday. And then the Bison coaches stayed and went straight to the Dome, started game. Well, they had been doing some pregame scout. Coach talked about that at his presser with some GAs and other assistants. One of the nice things about FBS and NDSU supporters stepping up and making sure that NDSU has a staff to be able to do that. But heading west for a second straight week, one of the big things, and it kind of goes under the radar because it's not sexy, but part of the reason, we talked about all three phases last week. We talk about it a lot because it's so true. Offense, defense, special teams. NDSU whooped Air Force. Absolutely demolished them on special teams. Quarterback play and NDSU's defense, getting Air Force off the field early in the contest, that was big. But NDSU's special teams came up big. Aaron Bickerton, the English kicker, that's Scottish, I don't know what the hell that was, 3 punts for $1.56, averaged 52 yards per punt. He made sure that Air Force had to go the length of the field, wasn't giving them a short field. Drew Klein knocks down that 56-yard field goal that gave NDSU the 13-point lead late. And the other thing NDSU did that Coach mentioned, Jackson Williams had a big punt return to set up Logan Conklin's touchdown. But on the coverage teams, NDSU on kick return, on punt return, on kick coverage, and punt coverage has been outstanding. And part of that is because of guys like Peter Haugel from Fargo North, playing and making sure that teams don't get an advantage. You don't see it, but when you take a look at average starting field position, it's a heck of a lot harder in any level of college football in the NFL. It's a lot harder to go 85 yards and score than it is to go 45 yards and score. And NDSU has done a great job on special teams, especially at Air Force earlier this week. Derek had a chance to talk to the Will linebacker, number 41, 6'1", 230, third-year player from Fargo North, and here is that conversation.
4: Well, Peter, congratulations on the win and the sack and all that. Talk about that atmosphere a little bit. I mean, you're going up to a Service Academy opponent, a first conference game in the FBS, yeah. All that. I'm sure you and your family all soaking it in, right?
5: Yeah. The atmosphere is second to none. I mean, the cadets are standing right behind you there on the sideline. And being an elevation, you know, that brings a lot of tough challenges, whether that be conditioning for other guys or the ball flight and how that carries. But, you know, my favorite moment from the weekend was we're coming off the warm-up off the field. And, you know, they have a tunnel coming down to the stadium, and all the cadets and the band were lined up back there, and they were getting the Air Force team pretty hyped up. And that was a super special thing to witness.
4: Well, certainly on a weekend, too, on a tragic anniversary, obviously, too. I know they did a lot of stuff there. I'm guessing that was a little goosebump moment for you and all your teammates, too, huh?
5: Yeah, it was surreal to get to play, you know, just men and women who are serving our country and, you know, taking that day super seriously. And it was super special to also stand behind them.

0: while they're singing their school
1: alma mater. Yeah,
0: yeah, and just super surreal moment.
1: Talk about the elevation a little bit. I mean, I know that was a big focus, and the analogy I've always heard is it feels like you're breathing through a straw later in the game. Was that kind of the way you felt a little bit?
0: Or? Yeah, definitely. Once that fourth quarter came, the breaths were few and far between, and Gavin and I were rotating a little more, but the offense did a great job holding the ball in the first half and really let us out there for 10 plays, I think, so that definitely helped, but... throughout the week, I think the guys did a great job preparing for the elevation just by staying hydrated and getting the proper sleep and food needed for the elevation.
1: How hard is it, when there's a quarterback change? You've been scheming them all week long and then a little different wrinkle. I'm sure that's a lot of adjustment on the fly, right?
0: Yeah. With the team with Air Force, I don't know how much the scheme would change because of a quarterback change, but, guys move differently. They have different tendencies when they're throwing the ball, especially when we force them to start throwing the ball at the end of the game. There were some different looks than we were expecting, but I think we handled them pretty well.
1: It's all about discipline, gap control, that type of thing. That was pounded into you all last week, right?
0: Yeah, the entire week the coaches were pounding discipline. I mean, we have Derek Lucan on our staff who went to the Air Force Academy, and he came in on Monday and was like, hey, these guys are going to be the most disciplined football team you're probably going to play this week. The leadership, we all did a great job just hounding the guys on little things throughout the week, whether that be standing behind the line during warm-ups or not moving before the whistle. And I think that carried over into the game, just seeing how well we all read our keys and just played a disciplined, sound football.
1: I got to ask you about that defensive meeting room. I mean, you got legends with this program sitting there with Grant Olson, your defensive coordinator, and Carlton Littlejohn and Marcus Williams hanging around. I mean, that's going to be quite as surreal as some of the, if you want to use the kids' term, the OGs of this Division I era has been, right?
0: Yeah, it's super awesome to have the experience of Coach Olson and Coach Littlejohn, especially them being a part of like four or five huge FBS wins is something that we're all take for granted oftentimes, and they do a great job preparing us for what they think the week is going to come ahead, and really coaching from like a player standpoint, especially Grant. I mean, he played linebacker for 4 years and was an amazing player, so he does a great job kind of being a player's coach and making us all comfortable for the Saturday game.
1: How much fun is it for you and your family? You and I talked about this last year. You literally played two blocks from here, in your high school level, and now you're with this program on their move to the FBS and the Mountain West Conference. It's got to be a lot of fun for you personally and for your family too.
0: Yeah, it's super special to be a part of this move up, especially when the program's in my backyard, and it's something that the community just lives and breathes. And just being two blocks away, I mean, all of my friends and my family, they live on the north side of Fargo, so they're all watching the game on Saturday. I came back to the locker room after the game with like 20 texts about my sack, and it's super special, and it's an experience that I don't think many other people or players in the country get to have, playing for their hometown team, especially during a new era.
1: Final thing for you along those lines, because you're kind of in the middle of it and becoming one of those leaders, but then you lose the guys like Jackson Dutenheffer, and then you have Keenan Wilson step in. And on the other side of the ball, I'm sure you feel it too. I mean, you have Cole Payton leave, and then Nathan Hayes, this is his team right away. Talk about the leadership room and your captains, because it's really, it's kind of seemed seamless going into this whole, a whole new era, I guess.
0: Yeah, I think, when that announcement came on February 8th, everybody's hair kind of just stuck up on end, and that came with the leaders too. I think they recognize the urgency in which we all need to mature, and they need to mature and step into big leadership roles that we lost last year. And I mean, a lot of those guys have had 4 or 5 years, 3 to 4 years behind great leaders, kind of just learning how to be a great leader and lead, this program into new heights and hopefully make success at this new FBS level.
1: Well, good luck at Sacramento State again. Another team that you guys have kind of made the move with you to this FBS too and into this conference. So yeah.
0: Thank you.
1: Yeah, and you learn how to sleep on a plane now with these late starts, or?
0: I'm trying to adjust. It's pretty tough when you're sitting in between two bigger guys. But I think preparing just the week throughout, just getting optimal sleep on those nights is super important.
1: Well, congratulations on the win on the sack, and good luck this weekend.
0: Thank you.
2: That's North Dakota State linebacker Peter Haugo, the Fargo North product. Six tackles in the win at Air Force sack. He had that sack there for 7 yards, and that's one of the things with North Dakota State. I think we're seeing it manifest through the first three games, especially on that defensive side. They come at you at swarms. That front seven, those defensive line and linebackers, NDSU has to feel really good about the depth they have at linebacker when Peter Haugo, who's listed as the backup will linebacker, weak side to Gavin Sell, can come in and get six tackles and a sack. And then Oliver Luck, another Fargo, North Dakota product, Keith Williams and Noah Taylor, listed as the other linebacker, backups, along with Alex Elliott on a Minneapolis, or Hutchinson, rather. The depth chart is pretty stacked for North Dakota State. Ray James, the other strong side Sam linebacker. And it's fun just looking up and down that Bison roster. Coming up after the break, we'll hear from another North Dakota product, Logan Conklin out of Minot, who had a touchdown. And Nathan Hayes, we talked about it during the open. We've talked about it the last few weeks, just how impressive he's been. We talked about who would replace those big shoes of a guy like Bryce Lance. Everybody is stepping up on the offensive side for the Bison. Mekhi Collins with a touchdown last week. Logan Conklin with a touchdown last week. Isaiah St. Romain has been playing well. From Williston, Chris Keel had a nice touchdown against Fordham. Jackson Williams has been electric and outstanding this year. Reese Kessel had a touchdown, and he's a threat every single game. So Hayes is doing a great job distributing the ball to a whole cornucopia of wide receivers. A lot of North Dakota guys on the roster, up and down. Nate Tostad, Rowlett, North Dakota. Coy Okeson from Minot getting some time at right guard, playing really, really well. Kessel, of course, from Fargo. Logan Conklin from Minot. Isaiah St. Romain. And you got Peter Haugo and Oliver Luck. It's fun seeing North Dakota kids. It's fun seeing all of our guys succeed. But as a North Dakota guy born and raised in Mattock, it's very cool. Someone who watched Bison games at Dakota Field and has had season tickets to the Dome since it opened in 93, that local kids are now playing FBS college football for the Bison in the Mountain West. Coming up after the break, we got more sound for you. We're going to switch to the offensive side of the ball and talk to Logan Conklin, who had a big touchdown last week to push the Bison lead. Coming up next here, where champions come to talk.
3: Ryan Radke here from Sunday Night Football on Westwood One. Coming up, Patrick Mahomes and the Kansas City Chiefs host Jonathan Taylor and the Indianapolis Colts. Kansas City picked up a statement win to start the season in primetime last Monday over the Broncos. Now they're back under the lights to take on the 0-1 Colts. Mike Golic and I have the call. It's the Colts at the Chiefs coming up on Sunday Night Football.
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0: Let's go back to even Fordham. I don't know if we handled that perfectly, right? That emotional high and then a workman week, and I thought it was okay. You know what I mean? But we have to learn to be a consistent outfit, especially on Mondays. You know what I mean? A Monday's a Monday. The work is the work. It takes what it takes. Tuesday, we have to move forward and get better. And we have some specific things still that we have to clean up. And so it's just, I think it's just that, right? Staying focused on the core values, staying focused on what are we doing well and what weaknesses do we have to improve on, because we can't ride these. And to your point, we're like home away, home away. I think the rest of the way, if I'm not mistaken on that. And so that in itself is very much what you're talking about. And so we did spend time on, you know, consistency. You know, enthusiasm and energy is awesome, but if you can't bring it every day, then you better be a guy that's the same person every day. That kind of thing, right? We don't want to ride these highs and lows.
1: Bison head coach Tim Polasek earlier this week at his weekly press conference, he also talked about NDSU playing a full 60 minutes. And they didn't do that last week. The Bison had a huge lead, just a huge, almost insurmountable lead, 20-plus points against Air Force. I let Air Force crawl back into it. Now, credit to the – I'm not going to be the Debbie Downer naysayer and just pissed off because the Bison won. Air Force is very tough at home. They present a challenge for how you have to prepare defensively for the game to stop that triple option offense. The way they threw the ball impressed me. I don't know that even North Dakota State. Coach Polasek did talk about that going into the game, how it wasn't your, you know, older brother's Air Force team that was just run, and then their pass was like a, you know, one receiver going out max protect on a 15-yard out or just throwing it up. Their quarterback did a nice job throwing the football. NDSU got the win on the road, but they're going to need to play. I think they're going to need to play. I would love to see them play a full 60, a complete 60 minutes, where once they get Sac State on the ropes, if that's the case, that they keep them there. They don't let them back up off the canvas. Through the first three games, NDSU is outscoring its opponents in the first half, 62-20. NDSU is building really nice leads going into the half. They did that against Jacksonville State with the touchdown right before the half for a 10-point lead. Fordham and FCS game, we won't elaborate much on that, but at Air Force to have that lead 28-13 at the half was a big deal. In the middle eight, Mike McFeely did a nice column on this this week in the Forum. The 4 minutes before halftime and the 4 minutes after halftime, the Bison have been absolutely dominant. That's where they've built a cushion to put a game away or got separation. How about this number? In the second and third quarters of games this year, in the second quarter and the third quarter, the Bison are outscoring their opponents 83-13. 83-13. The Bison in three games have outscored their opponents by 70 points in the second and third quarter. And one of those scores was Nathan Hayes to Logan Conklin at Air Force to start the third quarter last week. Earlier in this week, Derek had the opportunity to sit down and visit with Logan about his first career touchdown for the Bison. Here is that conversation.
2: Congratulations on your first career touchdown with North Dakota State. That had to feel good. I'm sure eventually you'd like to have it at home, but hey, first conference game at Air Force, not a bad way to go, right? Against the Service Academy.
3: Yes, exactly. I agree with that 100%.
2: Just talk about, I think it's really interesting with Nathan Hayes. You know, he paid his dues, as you know. He steps in. He's a leader right away. He's taken it from Cole Payton, and he's run with that. What's that like for you guys in the huddle? I'm sure you saw it right away. Most of your teammates have said you knew it right away in spring practice that this was his team. Is that true? Or?
3: Yeah, I agree with that 100%. He came in spring ball. He obviously had Kim, and then obviously Cole leading him. So he's been here. He's done his time. He's, like you said, he's ready to go, and we've trusted him from day one.
2: It's amazing the amount of receivers that have caught balls, too. I mean, you got your big opportunity on Saturday. Mackay finally got his big opportunity. You know, they hooked up last year in some garbage time and some big wins. But, I mean, I think that kind of shows what this offense can be, right?
3: Yeah, exactly. I would say we came into the season not like the question mark group, but we've finally like shown that not just one person can catch the ball. We can all catch the ball and do our job.
2: It's kind of what they're saying on offense too, is that there's not necessarily a WR1, like you hear QB1 and RB1 all the time. I mean, it seems like it's going to be pretty complimentary with all the guys in the room. Or
3: yeah, I agree with that 100%. We all have our own special unique talents, and we all kind of do our job when we need it or when our number's called.
2: I got to ask you a little bit about the running game, too. DJ Scott, Miles Mitchell is now becoming a star. And no doubt, I mean, NDSU's offense has all been about balance, and I'm sure you saw that. Just talk about what that's like for you guys, and I'm sure blocking downfield is a big part of that, too, right, for you guys on the outside.
3: Yeah, for sure. It's a big thing, like, for us just knowing we need to get to our assignment so they can – for, like, Miles' big run, like, spring that big play. Like, all he has to do is beat that one guy if the offense is blocking right. So it starts with the front line and then us on the outside just making sure we're blocking the right guy when we have to and when we need to.
2: How much do the wide receivers work on blocking? That's got to be a big part of your fundamentals in this offense, right?
3: Yeah, we probably work on it. I'd say we worked on it probably a lot more last year, but we still, like, it never goes away. We work on it every day, so it's there every day, and I'd say we're getting a lot better at it, which is good.
2: So Fear the Magi, what's it like for you? You're coming into your second full year of being on this team. You got a few catches last year. You get your first touchdown. Doesn't seem all that long ago. You're playing for Minot in that one of the more remarkable games I've ever seen, that AAA championship game against Shanley, where you guys came from behind and won. I mean, are you kind of living your dream come true here to come back to the Fargo Dome and have your college career here?
3: Yeah, I'd say I am for sure. It's pretty surreal being able to play in that championship game in the Dome and now being able to play here on Saturday.
2: What was it like coming out of the Jackson State Tunnel? That just had a little different vibe at the last home game, the first home game of the year, I should say. So
3: I'd agree with that. It was, I think everyone was just excited to new conference, new games, new teams to play, just the opportunity to go out and play every week and show what we really are and that we can compete at a higher division.
2: So you got a road game out of your way. You play in, you know, a mile high, literally. Everyone says it's kind of like breathing through a straw. Did you feel that a little bit? Or?
3: Oh, yeah, for sure. It was definitely, there was some plays where it was like, oh, geez, I might need a little break here. But just knowing that you can push through anything and your teammates are there if you really do need a break.
2: And the later start, again, coming up, I mean, it's no change here, Sacramento State. So, I mean, I'm guessing getting that first one out of the way has to prepare yourself for a later kickoff. And how antsy do you guys get? I mean, you guys have been used to, 2:30 starts for a long time now.
3: So. Yeah, I'd agree with that. It's really just knowing that, like, we have a good plan set up, but it's a lot of sitting around waiting. But I feel like, as you could tell, we came out to swinging in the first half. We just got to carry that out throughout the rest of the game.
2: You came out to me. I had the ironic wearing a Viking shirt. I forgot about Tim Polasek being from Wisconsin, he's green and gold through and through. There's a lot of mix of that. Did you guys you guys had a late flight back. Did you guys get to watch? It was a later game anyway. The Packers and Vikings. There's a lot of Wisconsin kids on this team, too. So.
3: Yes, there is. I definitely woke up for that game, but it was definitely getting home late. It was rough watching those noon games. I didn't watch all of them just because I was sleeping still, but I definitely had to make sure I woke up and watched the Vikings game.
2: What's it like for you guys, too, to see? I mean, it's amazing. Look around week one, it was remarkable. I mean, Bryce is catching balls against the Lions. So a guy that you were in the wide receiver room with, Bryce Lance, last year. The first three touchdowns of the Vikings-Packers game, there's NDSU involved, a two to Christian Watson, and, of course, Carson throws the one to T.J. Hockenson. That's got to be a little crazy around here. Just look at all the NDSU action going on Sundays, right?
3: Yeah, it's pretty surreal just knowing that NDSU has guys from all over, like North Dakota, South Dakota, Wisconsin, like you said, and just being able to see, like, Carson Wentz, Christian Watson, and now Bryce Lance, too, getting their opportunity to go out and show the world.
2: Yeah, it's really cool. Well, hopefully we'll see you on there someday, too.
3: So. Yeah, exactly.
2: All right. Well, good luck again, Sacramento State. Pleasure to meet you, and good luck down the road. I'm sure we'll talk to you again later in the season.
3: Yes, thank you so much.
1: This is North Dakota State offensive touchdown maker juggernaut from Minot, North Dakota, Logan Conklin. NDSU with a big play explosive offense last week. Their opening touchdown, Miles Mitchell with a 31-yard run. The second touchdown, Nate Hayes, a 17-yard touchdown run. The next touchdown to give NDSU a 21-7 lead was actually on a 4th-and-2 play. They caught Hayes fouling Makai Collins coming over the middle. Makai did the rest of the work, going 44 yards for a touchdown. The touchdown before the half after Hayes' pick six, it was a Miles Mitchell 1-yard touchdown run. It was set up, the play right before it, by a 51-yard pass to Jackson Williams. And in the third quarter, the last Bison touchdown, a 41-yard pass to Nathan Hayes. You'd love to see that. You love to see that explosiveness from so many players. And that's what makes this Bison offense dangerous, that's putting up like 35 points a game. You've got Jackson Williams, who can take the top off and beat you. Mekhi Collins is a home run threat. He's got two touchdowns. Hayes has completed passes to 13 different receivers. Five receivers have touchdowns. Jordan McCants had that Beauty Clark touchdown against Jacksonville State where Hayes threaded the needle. Conklin had a touchdown. Chris Keel had that really nice touchdown catch against Fordham. Collins had a nice touchdown catch against Fordham, too. Reese Kessel, who's a threat, too. Eventually, one of these guys, and I think that's what you're seeing, because you can't, I think teams are devoting a lot of attention and bandwidth to Reese Kessel and Jackson Williams, which is setting up guys like Conklin and Chris Keel and Mekhi Collins and McCants for man coverage to make some of these big plays. And credit to the Bison offense. Dan Larson, I don't think enough people are saying it, is calling just fantastic games and putting the Bison offense in position to make these plays, and I absolutely love it. Coming up after the break, we'll hear some sound from Tim Polasek on Nate Hayes and maybe talk a little bit about Carson Wentz and the Viking, the North Dakota State product. And I got to ask you, Minnesota fans that don't have NDSU connections, especially you Gopher fans that are also Vikings fans, what is your deal with Carson Wentz? I've been absolutely, the guy comes off the bench, throws three touchdown passes, a two-point conversion. Murray's looking like garbage early in the game, throws that back foot lollipop interception. Wentz comes in, leads Skoll to a victory, and all these Gopher fans are just butthurt because Carson Wentz from North Dakota State, and you're talking about starting Max Bosmer, J.J. McCarthy, what in the world? But we'll talk about some pro Bison success and preview. Give you some predictions for the 9:30 kick on ESPN tonight against Sac State. Coming up here, where champions and swans come to rant.
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0: two of our years here, we've had our starting quarterback for essentially the whole season, and we won 14 in 13 games. And I don't think, in some of the adversity, I don't think I've coached very well. Trying to maybe worry about the stat sheet, trying to maybe worry about, you know, what it's going to look like when you pick up the paper, and statistically, are people going to think you're a good coach? It's about winning, and, you know, that's where I think the growth along the way, how you call the game, and, you know, how you, you know, the connection you have with your D coordinator, your special teams, and trying to look at the game through a bigger lens than just calling plays and trying to navigate it a certain kind of way.
1: That's Vikings head coach Kevin O'Connell talking about the Vikings offense and quarterback situation. The reason we played that, it was fun to see two North Dakota State guys and Carson Wentz and Christian Watson having such a showcase big games in that Vikings-Packers game last week. And before the break, I was ranting a little bit, Derek, that I don't understand why some Minnesota fans have this hard-on against Carson Wentz. The guy, all he did was coming off the bench, lead that team to a win, throw three touchdowns on that two-point conversion dart to Justin Jefferson.
2: I don't think it's really so much a Carson Wentz or North Dakota State thing. It is more of a mindset of what – it's a fantasy football mindset. You hear a lot from Paul Charchian when he's on. He'll be on with you know, the fantasy football world here coming up. And for a lot of football fans out there, and I think the head coach just admitted he can be like this too, which is jaw-dropping to me, because all that matters is W's.
1: And that's
2: all that matters is W's. And what I feel so justified by Kevin O'Connell saying that, because it proves exactly what I've thought about him the past few years. And I like him as a coach. I like him as a person, as a coach. I'm not saying fire him, whatever. But to actually admit that is quite a confession. And so first thing you have to do in a 12-step program is admit there's a problem, right? So at least he's admitting there's a problem. He's stuck to the run game. But for a lot of football fans out there, Josh, it's not just winning. It's winning pretty.
1: Yeah,
2: and Kevin O'Connell admitted it, and fans are like that. And if Carson Wentz doesn't have 300 yards, it's not as good of a performance, even though he had three touchdowns. It's a fantasy football poison of what really football should be about, and that's W's.
1: And there are Bison fans like that too, who are getting angry that NDSU, that Air Force, made it a game. The Bison hung on to win. Like, winning a college football game, especially on the road, is hard. Winning a game in the NFL is even harder.
2: Yes,
1: it's damn hard. That's why there's a lot of Super Bowl teams where their regular season record is like 11-6. Or, you know, 13-4. They'll lose four or five games, and they still win the Super Bowl. And that's what, for Carson to go out there and go 12-19 for .133 and three scores, would you rather have him go out there and go 25-29 for 380 yards and get the loss? Jordan Love, who I love PA's call, Love doesn't know what he's lost, doesn't know what he's doing. 21-42 for 387 yards, two scores, one pick, and they lost. He had that big fumble late on the strip sack, and he had that big pick late. I'd rather have Carson Wentz and his numbers and get the damn win.
2: But a lot of people wouldn't. And that is, it's baffling to guys like you and I, but there's just a lot of people, it's not pretty enough for him. And it's so strange to me. It's part of the reason you're hearing a lot of these people, well, and Kyler's ready. They put a lot of time. Listen, I don't care how much time they put into Kyler Murray. If Carson Wentz wins you the game tomorrow, you keep going with him. I mean, if they don't, shame on them.
1: They have to, don't they? I cannot. With that locker room, too, you got a locker room full of guys. You have a veteran, present, steady hand, Carson Wentz. If he leads you to another victory, especially if he plays well, there's zero chance they're sending him back to the bench. And I think the Bison quarterbacks get a knock on this, especially when we saw it for the Walter Payton and National Awards voting. They're not putting up, you know, 28-34 for 340 and four scores. That's not what they need to do. I'd rather have them hit the big plays when they need to. The Bison quarterbacks have such just a great maturity and a temperament and get that team into the right plays. And I agree, like the winning with style points just drives me batty. We got that clip. It's really good. Tim Polasek this week talking about how Nate Hayes is going.
3: He's pretty sharp right now. I think he's doing a good job. You know, he's had about two or three protection errors where it's really the one hurt us bad. But handling the run game, I'm not saying he's been perfect, but it's a high percentage of getting us into the right stuff. I think where Nathan can improve is still just, you know, total command at the line of scrimmage and you know, identifying the look or getting the look that he wants to do specific things. But outside of that, he's been sharp. He's been accurate. He's shown a really good belief. I thought at times when we had certain players in certain positions that he wouldn't play progression football, he would go to a guy. And that's probably the thing that I've respected the most is he stayed progression-oriented, and he's gone to where he should go. I mean, he went to Logan Conklin on Saturday because he should have, right? He went to Reese Kessel because he should have, not because he's looking at specific guys. So he's doing a really good job with progression and process, and then he's being really accurate. I think we're going to see more quarterback grit, too, like that scramble that he scored on. I think things like that can still show up. He hasn't had to do – you know, our numbers are our numbers, but we've played 9 quarters of football where we've been on the attack.
1: That's Bison coach Tim Polasek talking about Nathan Hayes leading the Bison offense. The Bison offense, put it, if 36.3 points per game is a lot in FBS college football, you would like to see the Bison, they're converting 40% of their third downs. I'd like that number to be a little higher. How about this, Derek? With a first year, a quarterback starting, for the first year through 3 games, the Bison are 8 of 9 on fourth down conversions.
2: That's amazing.
1: That's unheard of. To have a first year guy at quarterback and you're 8 of 9 and just going for it 9 times. I didn't realize that till pouring through the numbers. Going for it 9 times on fourth down, and the only fourth down stop, Fordham. Jacksonville State didn't stop the Bison on fourth down, and neither did Air Force.
2: I think that you brought up something earlier too, because there's no doubt Nathan Hayes. You look at him; it's very. It reminds me a little bit of Carson throwing the ball, and Carson's had the best arm of all the quarterbacks that we talked about. He had the best arm. I mean, he had an NFL arm, and
1: howitzer.
2: Yeah, and there's no doubt, and still does. And Nathan's pretty close to that, but it's the turnovers because, you know, going back to what we talked about with Carson's number versus Jordan Love. Yeah, Jordan Love had the more yards and the 2 touchdowns to Christian Watson, but the most important stat that he had was 2 turnovers. 1 interception off a deflected ball from Cashman that ended up in the hands of Pierre. And then the fumble at the 1-yard line that Andrew Van Ginkel and Cashman kind of created. You cannot turn the ball over. And that's one thing that he really has to clean up as they get into more of this conference play here.
1: And how do you see things shaking out? Speaking of conference play, the Bison 9:30 kick, ESPN, the mothership tonight. How do you see the game playing out?
2: Oh, this should be name your score. It should be. I mean, it's going to be very disappointing if it's not. If it's not 45-7, I'll be upset.
1: Yeah, against Matt Ants' Fresno State team, Sac State had him 0-0 after the first quarter. Then I think Fresno put up like 32 or 30 points on him. And that's what I would like to see. What I love about Nathan Hayes is a first-year quarterback. I don't love the mistakes, but how about this? We're only in the fourth game. And this offense is playing together with a lot of new receivers and linemen for the first time. Tim Polasek's a great coach. Dan Larson's doing a great job on the offensive side. G.O. Grant Olson doing a fantastic job on the defensive side. And that's one of the things I'm most excited about for this Bison team tonight and as we move forward. Just week to week, this coaching staff is going to have them playing better and going to have them getting better. And I think NDSU, I think we build the lead. I think we get it to like 28-7 or something like that, then maybe peel back a little bit, do the boa constrictor at the end of the night, 38-13 Bison. 38-13 Bison, that's the call I'm going with. Want to thank Derek for bringing you that sound from Peter Haugo and Logan Conklin and Tim Polasek's sound clip. Stay tuned. It's a busy day of football here on 7:40 a.m. The Fan, we got you covered for all your college football needs. And make sure to tune in to the Bison tonight. For Derek Hansen, I'm Josh Swanson, reminding you that the strength of the herd is the Bison, and the strength of the Bison is the herd.
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14: The Mondak schools continue to terrorize their way through the FCS. This past week, it wasn't just the FCS, as we picked up an FBS win as well. More opportunities coming this weekend for FBS wins. We'll dive into those games and some big picture a quarter of the way through the regular season. All that and more coming on the Mondak Football Show. Hello, everybody, and welcome into another week. Brad Jones here along with Sam Herder as we get you ready to get into a little bit of conference games and finishing up some non-conference football as well. Sam, it's been a fun stretch. We're about ready to start league play. How are we feeling about things after the non-con?
15: Feeling pretty good. Like we said on some previous shows, it wasn't the best of non-conference slates for some of these teams. We've had some juicier matchups in previous seasons, but overall excited to get some conference games going here, especially, you know, kicking off with the bang here when we have a top 10 matchup between Youngstown State and South Dakota State. So looking forward to breaking that one down later on in the show.
14: Yeah, Bo Brungard's name might come up, might come up as we get prepared for that one. Coming up on today's show, we'll do our picks, of course, at the end of the show, preview a few different opportunities for Mondak schools to knock off some FBS programs. Got some big picture look at some of the different personnel and some of those offensive skill players that we'll be keeping an eye on and what they've shown to us. And, of course, a look at what we have seen from this week. Let's start there. The big
16: story from this past weekend, Montana State over Nevada, 20-7. The Bobcats come in favored in that game, and not a lot of offense. It was much more of a defensive win for Montana State, but it was a win nonetheless. How impressed were you by the Bobcats?
15: Yeah, very impressed overall. I thought it was interesting to see just how good that offense looked for Montana State in the first half, and then things kind of cooled off in the second half for the Cats. And I think maybe a part of that was I think Nevada settled in better defensively in the second half. I also think just game plan wise, the Cats threw a lot of stuff out there that in the first half that maybe they hadn't shown on film, some different looks. And then once they built that 17-0 lead and seeing how their defense was playing, I think the offensive mindset was, you know, okay, let's try to obviously move the ball, you know, tack on to our lead, but let's not, you know, we don't need to do anything too risky. We don't need to, you know, try a trick play and all of a sudden it's a sack, fumble recovery, and all the momentum is on Nevada's side. So I think they played it pretty safe. There was definitely some execution miscues in the second half there by Montana State, some penalties. There was, I can think of some drop passes that would have extended the chain. So it was one of those games where they beat an FBS opponent by multiple scores. Yet I feel like a lot of us were going, you know, Montana State, they didn't really play their best game. Yet they still won by multiple scores, which I think goes to show just how good they can be when they are clicking on all cylinders.
16: Yeah, and I mean, it was a little bit of a snooze fest in the second half, a 17-0 lead for Montana State. And like you said, with the way that the Bobcat defense was playing, it just never felt like Nevada was threatening. And all of that was with zero sacks from the Montana State defense, which is one of those stats that you tend to look for when you see, I'm going to use air quotes here, on upset, even though Montana State was favored. But when you see an FCS team take out an FBS team, it's okay, we're getting after the quarterback, we're making him nervous. No sacks. And still able to just lock up the Nevada attack.
15: Yeah, I think the mindset there for the Cats defensively was okay. We have a cushion of a lead. We'll let you drive the length of the field. You know, if you're not the entire length of the field, but we'll let you drive a little bit. So then once we get into a third down situation, we'll kind of dig our heels in a little bit. Or once Nevada got into scoring position, okay, dig your heels in a little bit. There were some key turnovers there that Montana State forced. So yeah, it was just just interesting that second half there where you could tell that kind of the mindset changed a little bit offensively and defensively for the Cats, where they said, we're up three scores, like we're not gonna blow this lead if our defense keeps on playing like it is. So yeah, overall just really impressed with what the Cats did.
16: I mean, when you look at the way that the Cats defense specifically performed on third and fourth down, Nevada was 4 of 13 on third down, went for it four times on fourth down and converted just once. If they got to a third down, Montana State just wasn't letting them get anything.
15: Yeah, really impressive on third down there and fourth down as well by Montana State. Nevada just really, they had some quarterback things going on and they really struggled to get going offensively.
16: So as we look at the Mondak teams as a whole, and when we see these FBS matchups, and certainly more of those coming this coming weekend, how many of these Mondak schools do you think would be able to, let's say, compete or be in a bowl game if they were to be at the FBS level? So that means you got to have at least six wins in the 12-game schedule in order to be bowl eligible.
15: Yeah, I definitely think all of these teams would be good enough to get to bowl eligible if they were FBS teams right now. The problem is, like, if they got spread out a little bit, some joined the Mountain West, some were in the Conference USA, then the MAC. But if, let's say, all five were in Mountain West, well, then you have UNLV, and you have New Mexico, and you have
16: UNLV
15: NDSU. So, like, I don't know if all those teams can necessarily – I mean, I guess they could all get to six wins. So, but, you know, someone's got to lose, some of those games. But overall, yeah, I do think all five of these teams would compete very well. And, you know, depending on the matchups, these five teams are better than, a good number of G6 teams. I mean, if South Dakota was playing Buffalo instead of Boise State, like, that's an FBS win right there. If the Grizz are playing Wyoming instead of Oregon State, you know, that's probably a more likely win for Montana.
16: Yeah, it gets interesting because we'll talk about these FBS games and wins more when it comes playoff time. We'll see some differences. It feels like some differences sometimes in how people will use those games as far as seedings, as far as even making the playoffs for teams on the bubble. How do you view that?
15: Yeah, to me, I always think the best gauge of a team is FCS versus FCS ranked matchups. We've seen so many examples in past years where, like, some years half of the FCS teams that beat FBS opponents don't even end up making the playoffs. And so just because you beat Northern Illinois or just because you beat Nevada, you know, that doesn't mean, you know, you're a world beater in the FCS by any means. But, you know, you can also take, you know, last year into account as well. Like, we know Montana State is the best team in the FCS based off of what happened last year. And then you couple that with what they have coming back, you know, to kind of form your opinion that they are the number one team in the FCS. The Nevada win just kind of stamps that. But if it was UC Davis that beat Nevada, you know, I don't necessarily think everyone would put UC Davis at number one because they beat Nevada. So I do think beating an FBS team is always a good win. It's always going to boost your resume, but it isn't the end-all be-all to me, because you have to ask yourself, okay, if Northern Illinois was in the FCS, like, where would they rank? Would maybe top 25, but I don't think they would be a top 15 team. And so you kind of have to weigh that as well, instead of just treating all FBS wins the same.
16: All right, let's move on to the Coyotes. USD beats Eastern Washington 41-23. Another solid game for Austin Majewski. 16-24, 245 yards, 3 touchdowns, did throw a pick. Do we actually believe, do we need to see a birth certificate that this kid is actually a freshman? Because, and I say that obviously somewhat jokingly, but is there anything that you have seen that concerns you about somebody being a first-time starter for a team that has pretty significant playoff aspirations?
15: Not yet. Nothing yeah. yet. No, I mean, I think the very first drive of the first game, I think, was a bit choppy, but after that, it's been relatively smooth sailing. Yeah, I know there was maybe some up-and-down moments in Northern Colorado, at Northern Colorado a week ago. That was more so just the offense, you know, overall, but they can turn it on when they really want to. And, yeah, putting up 41 points last weekend to against Eastern Washington, another really good offensive performance. The offense overall for the Yotes is just so much more explosive last year. I mean, last year at this time, they really struggled to get that offensive going, especially getting vertical down the field. So, yeah, they're looking good right now. I think Majewski is playing at a super high level. When you're a young quarterback, you know, certainly you need to keep on, you know, keep on improving week to week. You don't want to level out, because the more film that defenses get on you, you know, the more they're going to try to take away some of your strengths. And we've seen some younger quarterbacks, like last year, Jerry Kaminsky, you know, first half of the season, really, really good. Second half of the season, he had some struggles. I think a part of that was just teams getting more film on him. The other part of it, too, I think he was battling through some injuries as well. But that's something you want to see from a young quarterback, is you're going to need to keep on progressing week after week, because these defenses are going to start, you know, seeing what you struggle with. And they're going to try to expose that even more.
16: You mentioned Kaminsky, very similar score also against a Big Sky opponent, UND 47, Portland State 23, the final there. Whose offense do you like better through three games, USD or UND?
15: Yeah, I think, I don't know, they're probably on par with each other. USD has played a bit of a tougher schedule, so maybe you lean the Yotes there a little bit just based off of their schedule, but UND, I think, especially in the first half of games, has really been rolling opponents. I think they have the Fighting Hawks have a really good balance right now. Kaminsky's in a really good rhythm. I like the offensive line. You know, the running backs are playing really well as well for the Fighting Hawks. So both offenses are playing at a very high level right now.
16: Do we underrate Kaminsky coming into this year?
15: I mean, based off of how he's playing now compared to preseason rankings, maybe a little bit. You know, I think a lot of people viewed him as a top 10 quarterback in the FCS. Right now, you could argue he's playing like a top 5 quarterback in the FCS. And so in that aspect, I do think we underrated Kaminsky. But at the same time, I feel like both of us on the show said that we felt like he was going to be even better this year than it was last year. So I guess it kind of depends on how you want to characterize underrated. But is he playing better than anticipated? Probably. But at the same time, we also both said, like, yeah, he's going to have a really good year this year.
16: Haven't mentioned South Dakota State yet, but they rolled New Haven 57-14. Not sure if New Haven brought any pizzas or not. More than doubled up the number of yards that New Haven had in the game. Any takeaways that you had other than Chase Mason's pretty darn good at football?
15: Yeah, it was a good great game for South Dakota State and for Chase as well. Not that he struggled a whole lot the week before against Northwestern. I thought the second half for him was much better than the first half against Northwestern. But yeah, I mean, it's a good get right game. Maybe build some confidence, although I don't think there should have been any lack of confidence after losing to Northwestern. But yeah, a bit of a tune-up game for South Dakota State as now they turn the page, get into some valley play and a lot of ranked opponents to come.
16: Let's talk Montana, 35-14 win over Utah Tech. Jake Mason injury seems like that's not great. They brought out an air cast during that game to take him off. Middle of that defense, that's a pretty big loss for the Grizz.
15: Yeah, I think the depth starts to be a concern for a lot of FCS programs. Once you start losing your starters, sometimes you could have a backup that comes in and plays well, but then the backup to the original backup is when you start to see a drop off. So I do think the depth is going to be a concern for the Grizz because Jake Mason was a really big part of that team physically and emotionally as well. He was an all Big Sky honorable mention player last year. Hayden Schwartz, another defensive lineman, he's missed some time as well. And then their linebacker, Solomon Tulio Pupu, he left the team for personal reasons. Not sure if he will be back or not, but I know like Montana would love to have him back. Don't want to speculate on exactly what is going on, but hopefully, he's a guy that's in his ninth year of college football, which a lot of people poke fun that online. But for how much he's battled through injuries and to be able to be fully healthy last year with his first season with the Grizz and play at a very high level as an all Big Sky performer, I think you can kind of poke fun of all the extra years of eligibility, but in other ways, it is kind of a feel good story for him because he was like one of the highest ranked recruits in all of the country. I mean, many, many years ago, when he went to USC, just couldn't get on the field there due to injuries. But now that he's healthy, he's been playing really well. So, hopefully, just for him, he can get back out there and be a part of the team once again. But yeah, that's kind of a overall concerning when you lose three expected starters for that front seven, which was already kind of facing some question marks for the Grizz. Overall, I think the safeties have played well for Montana. I really, really like the linebackers for Montana. But if you start to get short on bodies on the defensive line, that can start to take its toll.
16: I want to ask you more about that Montana offense, but before we do that, we'll take a break. 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Lots more to get to here. We dive into some of the offenses on the other side. 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
8: Back in on the Mondack Football Show, Brad Jones, Sam Herter with you. All right, tease before the break. We talked about the Montana defense a little bit. I want to get into that Grizz offense. Who's impressed you the most between Keely Eiott, Brooks Davis, and Eli Gilman? And what have your general impressions of that Grizz offense been so far?
9: Yeah, I think, I mean, that is the big three right there, the All-American trio for Montana. I think most impressed, probably have to go with Eli Gilman. I mean, he's setting records, you know, every week it seems like. A couple weeks ago, it was the all-time rushing touchdowns in Montana history. This last week, it was the overall touchdowns in Montana history. He's very close to getting the all-time rushing career record for Montana. He's also closing in on Cooper Kupp's all-time touchdowns record for the Big Sky. So he's definitely popped off the page. I really think Brooks Davis has played like the type of pass catcher we expected him to be. He was a freshman All-American last year, and he was looked at as being the guy this year for Montana, and he's already over 300 receiving yards. I think an interesting discussion is the play of Ayotte. My kind of perspective on it, because he's been up and down, you know, there's been times where it's like, all right, that's the guy that led the FCS in passing yards last year. There are other times where it's like, yeah, something's missing there. He's not throwing it with as much confidence at times. He's a bit off on his deep passes. I think maybe that's the biggest difference this year compared to last year. But I also view it as if he was playing like he is now last year at this time, I think a lot of people would be viewing him a lot differently, mm-hmm. because he was really up and down and had some struggles 2 years ago. But he made such a giant leap last year where he was just phenomenal, where that's the bar that he set. And so now we're comparing him to 2025 Ayotte. And I think there's a chance by year's end, he can be even better than 2025 Ayotte, but like he was a 10 out of 10 last year. Now he's maybe 8 out of 10. 2024, maybe.

0: is like a 5 out of 10. And so like I feel like maybe that's maybe the difficulties that some Grizz fans are maybe dealing with is watching him play. And there's been some high moments. There's been some other moments where the offense just hasn't really gotten into rhythm, whether he's being inaccurate or sometimes they get away from giving Gilman the ball. So things just aren't totally clicking there just yet for Montana, but you kind of just have a feeling that they'll figure it out and put a full game together pretty soon here.
1: We're going to do something next segment. I'm going to have you rank the 5 starting quarterbacks on the Mondak teams. Stay tuned for that. We're going to get to that here in segment 3. But I wanted to, we've talked a lot about offense. I want to flip it over to the defensive side of the ball. Who on defense have we not talked enough about yet this year?
0: Yeah, I think a few that come to mind. One is Brody Thornton. Defensive end for UND. He stepped into the starting lineup with the Lance Rucker injury, and he's just a sophomore, but he's 6'5", 245 pounds. So he looks the part. You couple him with Caden Vigg, who I believe is 6'6". I mean, they quote unquote tower over Rucker, who I think Rucker is 6'3". And so those are very long guys to have on the edge. And he's already up to 4 TFLs and 3 quarterback hurries. So he's playing really well. I think Wade Abrams from South Dakota, linebacker, he's a name we've heard of a lot. He broke into the starting lineup last year and I think was good. I think he's now ready and USD is ready for him to step up into being. Like, you're not just good, but now you're second team, first team, all conference level guy. He's already up to 24 tackles. And then another guy, too, who, I mean, he's not under the radar or anything. I feel like he gets talked about a decent amount, but Cole Taylor, like Montana State, he led them in tackles last season. But almost I feel like he's underappreciated with just how good he is. I think he's definitely a star for Montana State, but sometimes the first names that come to mind when people have talked about Montana State, whether it be Caden Dowler or, last year with some of the defensive linemen, that were Montana made. But, maybe Taylor isn't the first name that jumps off the page. But I definitely think he's a crucial part of that defense.
1: Yeah, that's a hard thing with that Montana State defense is just to stand out because like, oh, Cole Taylor's, played great and he had a solid game this past weekend. 5 solo tackles, 11 total. But then you look at Colter Petrie had 7 solos and 13 tackles. So even on that team, I think just from week to week, it's going to be hard for somebody to stand out.
0: Yeah, I mean Petrie, he stepped in for the injured Caden Dowler, and I mean played super well. And he, so we talked about last year when Dowler went down in the semifinals versus Montana, and then he also exited the game as he re-injured that upper arm in the national championship. And once he left, they targeted Petrie, who stepped in for Dowler, and he played pretty well, but you could definitely tell that defenses were going at him, whether it be through the pass game or the run game. And so they kind of, I don't want to say exposed him, but certainly went at him as a weakness in the Montana State defense. Well, this year, I mean, all that experience is paying off for Petrie because he stepped in and played like one of the top players on the Montana State defense this last weekend with all those tackles that he racked up.
1: I'm glad you mentioned Thornton for UND as well because yeah, we talked about Rucker being hurt and yikes, this is rough. Keeping an eye on who those guys are when they get those opportunities. If they keep playing that way, it's hard to keep them off the field, and that may be the case with Thornton.
0: Yeah, and that goes to show how good of recruiting that UND has done these last couple of years, especially with the new coaching staff led by Eric Schmidt as head coach. It just seems like they're bringing in different body types, different level athletes where they have a lot of, as they call it, like walk off the bus guys, where when they get off the bus, it's like, all right, that's a D1 athlete. Where, in past years, like UND was good, but some of their body types was not necessarily what you would expect to see from a Division I football program. So I definitely think they have guys that look the part. They're long. They fill out the pads really well. Like they get off the bus and you're like, all right, yeah, that looks like a top FCS team right there.
1: After Montana State, whose defense do you like the best out of the Mondak schools?
0: Yeah, I think you probably have to go one of the two South Dakota schools because the Montana defense has been a bit up and down. UND's defense, I think, has been really good, yet I mean, maybe it's more the second stringers that have let up right. touchdowns, you know, right. in the
1: but
0: second
1: not
0: half.
1: But not tested.
0: Yeah, yeah. I think probably South Dakota State. I just feel like the talent level is maybe a bit higher for South Dakota State, especially that front seven linebacker and the defensive line for the Jackrabbits, I think has been really, really impressive.
1: Folks, when you're hurt, you want a law firm that knows Montana like you do. Ryan Miller and Coburn Law is your hometown personal injury team, born of Montana values, rooted in your community. 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All right, we're going to take a break here. On the other side, we get Sam's rating of the ranking, I should say, of the five Mondak starting quarterbacks. That's coming up next on the Mondak Football Show.
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2: 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Count on us for latest weather updates. 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
1: 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All right, back here on the Mondak Football Show. We've teased it enough. It is time, what everyone's been staying in their cars waiting for. It's the Mondak quarterback rankings by our very own Sam Herter. I think, Sam, what we're going to do, let's start with your number one, because I think there's probably less drama with number one than what we are going to see further down the list. And all of these quarterbacks have been playing really, really well. Like, we may be looking at five of the top, pick your number, 10, 12 quarterbacks in the entire FCS here. Let's start with your number one, because to me, there's a clear answer and somebody that's earned it.
0: Yeah, I think number five is more intriguing than who number one is. And it's almost an unfair ranking, because whoever's going to be five is going to be like, how am I the worst? Well, it's like, well, there's
1: Sam Herter hates your team.
0: So the number one, actually, I think there's three guys that have pretty legit arguments for number one right now. But I still stuck with Justin Lampson.
1: There you go.
0: I think he's been really sharp this year. He's definitely picked up where he left off last year, because the beginning of last season was a bit up and down for Lampson as he was getting used to the team, used to the offensive system. But it really seems like in some instances that Montana State has actually used the pass to set up the run instead of the opposite. And they trust Lampson so much. I think he's been very sharp. You know, the second half of the Nevada game wasn't the crispest offensive performance, and when we talked about that in segment one, I do think there were some drops there that didn't help him. But overall, you know, I think his performance is so far, plus you couple in just his overall track record, that puts him number one on my list.
1: If you missed anything from earlier in the show, feel free to check out the Mondak Football Show in podcast form, wherever fine podcasts are downloaded. All right, now it starts to get interesting here. Who's number two? Number two.
0: Number two, I went with. Now I kind of want to switch it around, but I did. I did go with Jerry Kaminsky.
1: Wow.
0: Yeah, I did. I went with Kaminsky, and this is through. Okay. I mean, this is kind of now, because like for Lampson, I kind of use his past track record as well, but now I'm kind of going off of like, okay, who's the best right now? To me, I think Kaminsky has looked the sharpest. 801 passing yards, 11 touchdowns. That's up there tops in the FCS. And so I went with Kaminsky. He's just been incredibly dialed in. And right behind him, I ended up going with Austin Majewski. That's my top three. Again, as we're sitting right now through three games, I think these two have played better than Ayotte and Mason. And so that's kind of how I rank them as far as performances right now. Now, obviously, you have to take opponents into account as well. So I feel like every one of these guys have incomplete grades, but that's how I form my top three.
1: Okay. High praise for Kaminsky. We talked about him a little bit earlier. Part of what's been impressive with Kaminsky, too, is we came into the season with a lot of questions about his receivers. We thought the offensive line was going to be good, but who is going to step up in that top receiver role? And he's been outstanding without a number one A guy coming in.
0: Yeah, I think the receivers have stepped up. And a part of that, too, is just how much of a command that Kaminsky has and how accurate he's been. I think that goes hand in hand when there is a question mark at receiver, that when you have a quarterback that is as sharp as Kaminsky has been, that kind of eases in the different receivers. And they've had multiple guys step up and make some big plays.
1: High praise for Austin Majewski from you, ranking him three. especially considering the two that he's ranked above here.
0: Yeah, I mean, and to round out my top five, 4 and 5, I kind of flip-flopped a little bit. I ended up going with Ayat at 4 and then Chase Mason at 5. Wow. But again, wow, it's an, like, how do you rank these? Like, if we're talking just overall, like, skill set, I mean, Mason is more skilled than any of these guys. But if we're going who's playing the best right now, I mean, Mason is kind of an incomplete because he attempted, what, 10 passes in the first game. The Northwestern game, not very good in the first half. Second half, much better, but there's a lot of drops. And then he lights it up against New Haven. So, like, how do you grade that? I think he's really, really good, but through three games, has he played better than Majeski or Kaminsky or Lamson? I mean, not really. Does that mean that Majeski is an absolutely a better quarterback than Chase Mason? Not necessarily, but through three games, he is playing better. Now, again, he's throwing it a lot more than Chase Mason. So you can kind of go back and forth a ton. And then Ayat, too. Like, he came into this year as a top-tier FCS quarterback. I still think he's a top-tier FCS quarterback. But through three games, has he played more impressively than Majeski or Kaminsky or Lamson? I think that would be a tough argument to make. So that's how I would order it right now. My guess is by season's end, this could potentially flip around with some guys rising and some guys falling. But I think right now that's how I rank them.
1: I mean, the numbers, and like you said, when you talk about opponents, that makes a difference as well. You know, Mason's completing just a hair over 50% of his passes so far this year. Even with that, has only thrown one interception, so hasn't been putting the ball in as much danger as a lot of times that completion percentage may indicate. And, you know, it's some of that too is how do you weigh what we have seen so far, like you talked about, versus those expectations.
0: Yeah. And I think, if I'm remembering correctly, I think South Dakota State was credited, quote unquote, credited with 7 drops against Northwestern. But even if those are caught, you know, the completion percentage isn't certain high for Chase Mason. But, you know, again, you go to the first game and I think he was 5 for 10. You know, for whatever 100 plus yards, like what do you even do with that? He completed 50% of his passes, but I don't think they threw one pass in the second half of that game. So that's why, like, I think it's a fun topic, but it's also, we're so early on that how exactly do you rank a guy fifth when a lot of these teams, you know, they've most of their opponents for all 5 of these teams have been cupcakes. So it's not maybe the best barometer for these teams.
1: Okay, this is a topic I think we're going to come back to later in the season and see how much the rankings that you have may change as the season goes along.
0: Yeah, we'll get some head-to-head matchups, yeah, right, as well. So,
1: right. All right. One other thing I wanted to mention here while we're staying on the offensive side of the ball, who's the best running back on UND? And right along with that, who's the best running back at South Dakota State?
0: Yeah, I think both running back rooms have shown some great depth. I really like, we'll start with UND, I really like Charles Langama. We saw flashes of him last year, but this year I really feel like he's taken on a bigger role, and he stepped up knowing that the offense was going to need him to step up. And he's averaging 8.8 yards per carry, a couple of touchdowns. He's really tough to bring down, but I think you pair him with Lawson, and that's a really good 1-2 punch right there. And then when you go to South Dakota State, I mean, they have 4 different guys that have all shown, like, okay, this could be the guy. He's not my pick, but I do think that Ramon McKinney needs more touches because it seems like every time he does touch the ball, whether it is on offense or special teams, an explosive play is waiting to happen. But if I had to pick one guy where it's like, okay, if you had one guy in the South Dakota State backfield and you had to give him 25 carries in a game, I would probably go with Josiah Johnson. I think his running style, I think he's really tough to bring down. He's close to 200 yards overall, 4.8 yards per carry. He's found the end zone a few times. I just really like his running style. He might not be a home run hitter, but I think with how South Dakota State wants to play, they want to wear you down with the run to open up the pass. And I feel like Johnson is that guy that can really wear down on a defense. I feel like he's the type of guy that gets stronger as the game goes on because the defense is starting to wear down. Meanwhile, he's still feeling, you know, pretty good going into the fourth quarter.
1: That's not even including James Basinger, who's averaging, you know, a mere 14 yards a carry and leads right. the team in rushing yeah. yards and tied with Johnson for touchdowns. So it's quite the strange room. And Longoma, you mentioned for UND, also had a 99-yard kickoff return for a touchdown past weekend against Portland State. All right, we're going to take our final break. We're going to get into the picks, get into some fun matchups here coming up with the three of our teams taking on FBS opponents. We'll dive into that next here on the Mondak Football Show. Versus Sports Simulator is celebrating its 20th season publishing college football rankings, and it's celebrating with a brand new, totally reimagined website and mobile app. Team ratings on every team in the country every week, free. 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
1: 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All right, let's get into the picks. If I'm not are you perfect so far, Sam? I think you're perfect
0: undefeated.
1: On your picks.
0: Undefeated, yeah. Yep.
1: All right, so let's see if we can keep it rolling this week. And let's start with the marquee matchup in the FCS, number 9 Youngstown State at number 2 South Dakota State. That's a 6 o'clock central kick. What a football game this should be.
0: Yeah, top 10 matchup. Gotta love it. This is the best part of FCS football, because not only are we talking about the matchups and all that, but on the field, but when it comes to playoff positioning and playoff seeds, I mean, this is going to be a resume booster for whoever wins this one. So really looking forward to it. Excited to see how the South Dakota State defense matches up with a really good Youngstown State offense led by Bo Brungard, who is the 2025 Walter Payton Award winner, dual threat guy, a good passer, but his legs are just incredibly dangerous. Interested to see how South Dakota State defends him. You know, I imagine Chase Van Tol is going to be a very busy guy as sort of a quarterback spy. I would imagine they would have him, considering how athletic he is from the linebacker position. I do like South Dakota State in this one. I don't trust Youngstown State's defense just yet, so I'm going to go South Dakota State 35-21.
1: Yeah, this is the game where if you're Chase Mason, you say, Sam Herder, how dare you put me at number 5 on the quarterback rankings, and you come out and have yourself a game. If it's at Youngstown State, weird things happen in Youngstown. That would give me a little more pause. I agree with you. I think South Dakota State is just a little bit better and has enough talent on defense and enough different bodies to throw at Brungard to frustrate him a bit. 21 points seems a little low. I'm going to go 38-27, but South Dakota State also with the win. We'll get this one out of the way. It should be quick before we get to the FBS matchups. 0-2 Central Connecticut at the number 1 Montana State Bobcats. That's a 2 o'clock Central kick. Go ahead and take Central Connecticut. I dare you.
0: Yeah, see, really test the undefeated mark with that pick. No, I'll take the Cats winning 45-7. Common opponent here with CCSU playing South Dakota. So, I mean, some people like to compare scores. That's usually a dangerous game, but a common opponent here. But I think Montana State is going to win quite decisively.
1: Yeah, give me 41 rock in this one. 41-0 Montana State winning at home. All right, which of the FBS matchups is the juiciest for you?
0: They're all pretty spicy, but right? I think the juiciest, as far as what I think could be the most competitive, is Montana going to Oregon State. Oregon State is 0-2, although I will say they do look better than what their 0-2 record indicates. I think maybe they are improved, and they're in such an interesting spot as well as a Pac-12 member. I think everyone knows the story there of them in Washington State getting left behind. I think the Grizz can push them. I do expect offensively them to gel a lot more and play a crisp game. I'm not sure. I talked about the depth already. I feel like eventually Oregon State is going to be leaning on Montana, and the Grizz, they're going to struggle to get stops when it matters the most. So I'll take Oregon State winning 31-24.
1: Yeah, I think you're on the right track there, too. You look at Oregon State's two losses, 33-20 at Houston to open the season, and then a 35-24 home loss to Texas Tech. They're not playing cupcakes in either of those first games, and at least kept them somewhat competitive. It's one that Oregon State is going to really need as they start getting into Pac-12 play. You start losing too many of those non-conference games, it gets real tough to get bowl eligible there. I'm going to go with Oregon State. I've got it a 31-17 win for the Beavers. All right, next up, let's go down to Nebraska here. Number 6, North Dakota at the Cornhuskers. That's a 6:15 Central time kick. Sam, what do you think?
0: Yeah, it's a pretty close game when they matched up, a few years ago. I I think Nebraska is better, but I also think UND is better compared to what these teams were a few years ago. I'm really fascinated to see how UND matches up in the trenches. It's going to be a physical ball game. We'll see how accurate and how well Jerry Kaminsky can take care of the ball, because he and his receivers are going to have to make some plays. But at the end of the day, I think FCS G6, like, you can kind of see how those wins, you know, stack up a little bit for the FCS. But when it comes to FCS versus P4, the talent is so rich at the Power 4 level. So I will take Nebraska winning 35-24. I think it's close at halftime, but Nebraska somewhat pulls away for a win.
1: Yeah, it feels like Nebraska and Minnesota are the two power schools that these Mondak schools, and specifically the ones in the Dakotas, have really wanted a shot at. A fair amount of fans of those schools in the region, and a chance to really make a name. Now, obviously, Nebraska is not the Nebraska of old. They kind of seem like they come back. They dip down a little bit. I'm really excited to see what Kaminsky can do, and if he can stay as sharp, if he doesn't let the moment and the stage of Memorial Stadium get to him. It's too much, too rich for my blood to make the pick. I'm also going to go Nebraska. I'm going to go 31-21, a 10-point Nebraska win, but overall a pretty good showing for the Fighting Hawks. Which leaves us one last game. We're heading to the Smurf Turf late night. Number 10, the University of South Dakota at Boise State.
0: So I think, is Boise probably considered the top G6 team?
1: By a fairly wide margin at this point, yeah.
0: Yeah, I'm really interested in this matchup, especially, you know, Majeski. Like, what do you got, young buck? Like, we've seen you we've seen you light it up against some inferior opponents. Now, is he going to put up those type of numbers against Boise State? No, but you also don't want him to go 10 for 30 with two picks. And so how well does he play? I'm interested in South Dakota State's defensive line, South Dakota's defensive line is going to have to play at a really high level. I feel like the Yotes, their pass rush has been improved compared to past years, but they're going to have to step up and make that offense uncomfortable. At the end of the day, I do think it's going to be too much Boise State. I have them winning 31-21, but I do think this is going to be a pretty interesting game.
1: Boise's really good, man. Yeah. They should have probably beat Oregon, Oregon may be bad with the way that we've seen the Ducks play. That the Memphis win that they have is a really good win for them, and Memphis is for a lot of accounts the second best team in the group of six. I think this one could get out of hand. I think Boise State's that good, and that's no shade on USD, but I think Majeski's going to be seeing a whole lot of different things here. I think this one, I'm going 38-20. I think it's a pretty big win.
0: Okay. Yeah, so none of us have FCS over FBS wins by the Mondak schools, but it seems like if we had to pick one, probably the Grizz over Oregon State. If you had to pick one, would you go that one?
1: I don't necessarily know that Montana is playing the best, but I think that's probably what I would do too.
0: UND might have something for Nebraska. I don't know. They'll throw some stuff out there. I think
1: they absolutely will. And this is why we watch. You want to take a shot at the big boys. Our Mondak schools have a chance to do that. It's going to be a fun weekend of football. We thank everybody out there for listening. Appreciate all the time that you're giving us. Enjoy the games, and we'll see you next week on the Mondak Football Show.
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27: An hour away from kickoff here on this college football Saturday. One of those games we were just talking about, Clemson in North Carolina, will kick off at noon Eastern. We'll get back into LSU and Ole Miss. In fact, the final hour of the show will be heavy college football as we lead into the kickoff of those games. A lot of NFL coming your way this hour. If you're looking for game-by-game thoughts, bets, and some of our thoughts on what could be a surprise game or two, we will go through most of the Sunday slate throughout this hour. You guys can let us know what you're betting, some of your favorite plays over at BetMGM by calling in or texting in 310-840-4910. You can also watch the show on YouTube and Twitch. Just search BetMGM Tonight. You can watch us over there. Also have the chat open there. And you can give Chris Mack a follow at the Chris Mack and myself at Alex KC Gold as well over on Instagram and X. If you would like to do that, we appreciate you guys hanging out with us here on a Saturday. We decided last week, Chris, to do a pool between the two shows. So for people that don't know, Chris does BetMGM game day essentially on Sunday, right? And
28: yes,
27: I'm here usually with Austin Huff on Saturdays. Chris is filling in today. But we decided to join forces on a survivor pool because we've got a lot of the same crew that's working on both shows. And so this would be kind of fun. I must say, I don't know whose decision. Actually, you know what? I'll call him out. I know whose decision it was. Grant, I know it was your decision. We decided, for whatever reason, to do a revival setting. I thought Survivor was Survivor. You know, when you're done, you're dead. You're done. You're cut. It's over for you. But we, for some reason, added in Revival, and maybe Grant was on to something because,
28: yeah,
27: Chris, you and about six of the other people in this pool got shot by the Chargers last week.
28: This would have been, without the Revival, Alex, this would have been the saddest Survivor poll ever put together. You had me, Grant, our video producer, Max, Brandon, our EP on Sundays. We were all on the Chargers. Oh, that went well. Then you had Clay Harbor and Kate Constable, my co-hosts on BetMGM Game Day Sunday, they both went with the Broncos. That worked out, didn't it? Essentially, we would have been down to you, Zach, Austin, and Andrew. That would have been it. There would have been four people in a 10-person survivor poll left after week one. God, it was sad.
27: I had questions. I almost texted you. I had questions. What was the reasoning for Clay and Kate taking the Broncos? Not that I'm saying, like, how could you think the Broncos could beat the Chiefs, but, like, why would you use the Broncos in that spot? Why are we using the Broncos in week one?
28: Full disclosure, I was off of BetMGM Game Day Sunday last week because we had a prior engagement. So I have to ask them myself tomorrow morning, like, why were you guys thinking Broncos? I wouldn't necessarily hate that as much as I hate myself now for taking the Chargers. I should have just been a homer and gone with the Steelers, knowing that they were playing a third string quarterback in Cooper Rush. That's what worked for Austin and Andrew. And so that was the smart play, right? That was the way to go. But good work by you taking the Raiders week one. I think everybody looked at that and said, yeah, it's the Dolphins, but it's Kirk Cousins and the Raiders. But that was a big move by you, getting them out of the way in week one. So now you've still got a great slate to choose from going forward. And you didn't have to waste your revival either.
27: I'll be honest, my strategy, knowing that we have the revival, is I'm willing to take more risk in this particular pool than I am in some other ones, knowing that I got an extra life, which is a unique setting. I will say, in the bigger pools, an entry that I have in a contest out in Vegas with some friends, we went with the Jags, which was the most popular pick at the big Survivor contest out in Vegas. The second most popular pick is what you chose, and a lot of people did, of course, was the Chargers, and the Cardinals upset them. So over, you know, like 8,000 people got knocked out in this 25,000 Survivor pool that I'm in out there. So it was a big week for that. In our contest, we're going with the Bucks in that same entry. I'm a little nervous because it's going to be popular. In our pool here at the network, I'm leaning towards Bucks, I'll be honest. Part of me thinks, though, I shouldn't go Bucks because I think a lot of people in the pool are going to go Bucks, and I might as well try to take advantage of that again. I don't know. I'm a little torn. I don't know where you're leaning. The Bucks, when else are you going to use them? Look at their schedule. Tampa Bay, I'm a little down on them as a team anyway. I actually don't have them as a playoff team this year. They get Cleveland this week. That's why everybody's looking at them. But then they go Minnesota, Green Bay at home, at Dallas, home to Pittsburgh, at Carolina, home to Atlanta. The only chance of using them might be at home against Carolina in week 12, but that's a divisional game. And that's it, man. Like, I don't know where else you would use Tampa. That's why this seems like the week everybody wants to use them.
28: Yeah, could you do worse with a survivor strategy than just picking against Cleveland every week? I mean, really.
27: It works till it doesn't work, though. It works till it doesn't work. Like, they're not going over, right? You and I both think they're winning a game at least, right?
28: I mentioned it earlier, probably against my Steelers week four, because the Steelers have a terrible history of going to Cleveland on short weeks on a Thursday night. I had this discussion with some friends after watching this Thursday's game between the Bills and the Lions. And if you want a bigger advantage in football than playing at home on a Thursday night, I don't know if you can find one right now. I mean, teams only getting essentially a day to rest and recover, a day to prepare, and then a day to travel. That's it. That's their week in 3 days. And it really does hamstring road teams on Thursday nights in the NFL. And I think that's probably another solid strategy. But if I had to lean one way this week, like another solid strategy is to pick against the Dolphins every week, right?
27: Yep.
28: The Niners looked really good in their opener in Australia against the Rams. It's at home against the Dolphins for San Francisco. You got the Dolphins going all the way across the country. I'm tempted to take the Niners. I don't know if I'm locked in on that yet. There's also the look of the Chiefs at home against the Colts in a primetime situation. We talked about the Colts defense earlier. It's atrocious. The offense is basically Jonathan Taylor and a prayer. So those would be my two looks right now. would be Niners at home against the Dolphins, maybe Chiefs at home against the Colts. That's what I'm vacillating back and forth on right now, one of those two.
27: Yeah, I think the Chargers would be my second team that I would consider in a bounce-back spot. I understand they just lost Arizona. Yeah. The reason why I like them is I think that loss to Arizona has caused a lot of people to fall off of them that would have used them in their big survivor contest. I think if the Chargers would have won last week and you didn't use them, I think we would have seen in some of the bigger contests 30-plus percent usage. I think it's going to be below 10%. One, because the Bucs are going up against Cleveland, but because people got nervous after seeing that performance. The Chargers have some spots later on in the year, maybe week 11 against the Jets you would take a look at. Other than that, there's not many other spots I would use them. So I like them at home against the Raiders, who beat, as you just mentioned, a really bad Dolphins team. So the Chargers would be my second choice this week, and I think there's probably some value in picking the Chargers because you're not picking the Bucs, who everybody's using. You're not going to pick the Niners, as you brought up. I think that'll be another really popular pick. The only reason why I stayed away from the Niners, I hear you on the travel for the Dolphins, and it's more than fair, and it's a great point. The Niners coming back from Australia scares me a little bit because they were in Australia for a full week. Do they still have some repercussions from that?
28: Yeah, I think it's a valid concern. I just look at the Niners as well, and you know, this is the survivor strategy. You look out at the rest of the schedule. What if Arizona's better than we thought they were? What if we look up, and I'm not suggesting Arizona's going to beat the Seahawks this weekend, but let's say they put up a fight against Seattle, and all of a sudden Arizona looks really frisky. That's who San Francisco plays week three, and after that, I don't know if there's a spot where I'd lock in on the Niners, Denver, Seattle. They do have a Monday night home game against Washington, a trip to Atlanta, but you're going to have to pick and choose your spots if you want to save the Niners for later in the year. So maybe it's just a matter of, hey, they played really well in their opener. Let's get them while they're hot and, you know, actually still mostly healthy, which is rare for the Niners. Rather than waiting for later in the year when inevitably McCaffrey will be dinged up, Kittle will be less than 100%. You know, Bosa will get hurt again. I mean, it feels like there's always a raft of injuries coming from the electrical substation next door. So I might ride the Niners now rather than trying to save them for later in the year.
27: Oh, I get it. Yeah, they're in consideration. They're going to be a very popular pick. I don't know about you, how long you've been doing Survivor contests. It is growing like crazy. These are more popular than ever before. It is one of my favorite things now. And it's, you know, everybody, it sounds so simple, right? It sounds so simple. Yeah. Pick one team a week. It can't be that difficult. But as you know, last week, upsets happened with the Chargers and the Cardinals. And you could have the perfect plan and the perfect thought process, and it all makes sense, and you still get screwed. I feel like the only way to win a survivor pool is if you have a couple weeks where you make a pick that you feel terrible about, but you're like, I gotta do it.
28: Yeah, and to get them out of the way early, right? Like, this is the second time, full disclosure for those of you who may be listening to what I'm saying and thinking about heeding my strategies. This is the second time in 3 years I've taken an L in a survivor contest in week one. It happened to me with the Bengals 2 years ago as well. So maybe take everything I'm saying survivor-wise with a grain of salt. But you're right. If you don't go into a certain week or a few weeks going, oh, I don't feel good about this, then you're probably not doing it right. And you're probably not going to have anybody left that you're really comfortable with come December and the final few weeks of the season in January if you're still alive.
27: And you're, you know, if you just take the biggest favorite or you're on the most popular pick, that's going to burn you eventually. It may not burn you for the first month of the season, but that's what always makes me nervous. Like, that's why the Bucks scare me, only because everybody's on the Bucks, I feel like, at least a good chunk. And man, that's where the craziness happens in the National Football League. And that's where suddenly Deshaun Watson pulls something out of his you-know-what and has a good performance, as crazy as that might sound. So we'll see. Make sure you get your picks in. Don't be that person. Like in the big contest we were out in Vegas, where 18 people, Chris, put in $1,000, okay, and never made their pick in week one.
28: How do you do that?
27: Look, maybe somebody had a health emergency. I mean, God forbid. I don't know, but 18 people just didn't make their pick. And I don't know if that's because they didn't realize they needed a proxy, because the contest in Vegas, you got to have a proxy and submit your picks and all that. But you put $1,000 down and you just threw it away in 1 week.
28: That's could you imagine the I've played baseball Survivor before and been precariously close to missing a pick for a week, and just the pit in my stomach when I realized, oh, did I make my pick? Oh my God, I didn't do it yet. Could you imagine? That was on a $50 baseball Survivor poll. Could you imagine if you'd laid out a grand and all of a sudden 1 o'clock on Sunday comes and you go, oh, wait, I didn't make my pick. I would want to bury my head in the sand and not watch football at all the rest of the year.
27: Oh, disgusting. You know how many times? So I'm in charge of submitting ours of our group that I have for this contest. Mm-hmm. You know how many times, Chris, I have gone before this morning's deadline to like, check to make sure
28: double check triple check
27: showing the right team. I've done it at least 4 or 5 times in the last 24 hours. I making sure it says Bucks. Oh yeah, it says Bucks. I'm just making sure, because yeah, I would feel terrible if I let the whole group down, first of all. But yeah, it's fun because we also have the scenario of do you buy anybody out. We've got a guy in our group that wanted to take the Titans last week. Okay. Thank goodness he did not win out, because we would have killed him. But somebody else made the joke. They said, because you picked the Titans, we should kick you out of the group. And then he said, well, if you buy me out of my share, I'll do it. And I don't know if anybody's going to, but he still wants to get some money if we were to win the thing. I said, no, you don't get the reward without any of the risk. If you're getting bought out, you're insuring profit now. That's your prerogative. But you let's say we're lucky enough somehow. It's probably not going to happen, right? There's a $25 million prize, okay? Let's say somehow miracle happens and we win. Like, maybe out of guilt, I'll give you like 10 grand, but like, you don't have any risk anymore.
28: No, you don't get a full winner's share if you get bought out. And I would suggest to your group, Alex, that they should consider just leaving him off the group chat altogether going forward and saying, listen, you tried picking the Titans week one, boss. I don't know if you get a vote for at least the next month. We need you to dial it back and come home to reality.
27: Yeah, the Titans against the Jets would have been. I mean, luckily we do ranked choice voting, so everybody submits their first and second, and there's a point system, and so the Titans were never going to make it through. Just like this week, the Bucks ended up with the most. Our second choice, I think, was probably the Niners. I think, if I'm not mistaken, so two of the more popular ones, the Chargers, were in the play there. But Survivor, good luck in week two. Hopefully, we do better as a pool here, at least in our network one. If not, some of you guys
28: can't
27: are going to
28: do worse, Alex. We can't do worse.
27: Yeah, no more revivals. I mean, I can't. Maybe Grant knew this was going to happen and he wanted it for content purposes, but otherwise, having Revival and Survivor, they shouldn't even offer it as a setting on whatever app we're using. They shouldn't even offer it. It should not be allowed to be a possible setting. It defeats the whole purpose of the Survivor contest.
28: Well, for those of us that were brought into the ambulance bay with the toe tag on us already, we appreciate the paddles to the chest.
27: There you go. He's Chris Mack. I'm Alex Gould here on Westwood One Sports. Let's start going through the early window in week two NFL action. Some of our favorite plays, some of the storylines. We go through NFL Sunday next.
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3: 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Appreciate those of you listening on the Westwood One Sports app or the Odyssey app, as well as watching the show over on YouTube and Twitch. Just search BetMGM tonight. It is time. Well, we do this during the show normally to start going through the Sunday slate, our favorite bets, some of the storylines involving games. So let's get right into it. A game that is going to have another backup quarterback in it. That would be the Falcons and the Panthers game. We know no Michael Penix. We know no Tua. It's going to be Cooper Rush. We could see Jack Strand, Chris, in this game as well. And Austin, who you're filling in with, is a big UFL fan. And so he gives me a hard time about it. And Jack Strand, I believe, played in the UFL. Carolina is a 1.5 point favorite, now up to 2.5, it looks like, at BetMGM, with the total sitting at 43.5. And this is a Panthers team, one of my favorite trends that I just think is fascinating this week. The Panthers have not won outright or covered the spread in a game they were favored in since September of 2021, almost five full years ago. Now, it's only happened 12 times. They haven't been exactly a model franchise, but they're 0-4 straight up on the road, 0-8 straight up at home. So I don't know if that factors into your thinking here, but I was impressed with Bryce Young in week one, despite that defense that, of course, gave up all those points to Chicago.
4: Yeah, what, 361 through the air with three touchdowns and a quarterback rating north of 110. I'd be curious to see how that translates going forward. I was a big believer in Bryce Young when he first came into the league, and then obviously we saw how he performed, and I lost all faith in him. I think the more impressive part of the offensive performance

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8: 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We are 15 minutes away from kickoff on this college football Saturday. We'll get right back into college football in 15 minutes with the game of the day, LSU and Ole Miss. Not till 7:30, but we'll get back into the matchup there, some of our bets, and also a quick look at this first slate of games, including Clemson and North Carolina, as we said. One of those sicko games if you're looking to find a bet, I would say, with that one. And I want to bet North Carolina, but I don't think I can pull the trigger on it. But we'll get to that in a bit. I do want to continue going around the NFL slate. Chris Mack, Alex Gold with you here on Westwood One Sports. A game that you've been keeping an eye on all week. Of course, you're based in Pittsburgh. The Steelers at the Patriots. Patriots coming off that week one loss. Drake May with an atrocious interception to end the game. The Steelers got the win against the Falcons last week. And it looks like the latest line has the Patriots as a 5-point favorite with the total at 42 over at BetMGM. I'll let you start on this one.
9: Well, am I being a giant homer, Alex, thinking that 5 is way too much on this game, given the Steelers' ability, their propensity for coming up with big plays on defense, and Drake May's propensity for giving those up? Like, this doesn't feel like it's more than a field goal game either way. The Steelers went up to Foxborough last September, for what it's worth, and forced 5 turnovers against the Patriots. I just I don't see this not being a tighter ball game, if not an outright Steelers win, just based on the fact that T.J. Watt and Alex Highsmith wreaked absolute havoc, granted, against Cooper Rush and the Falcons. I get it. But this Patriots offensive line has had their issues. They're without A.J. Brown, not a lot of weapons. The only thing, if I were looking to back the Patriots in this one, that would give me some hope would be Travion Henderson is supposed to be back. And the Steelers, going back over the last year plus, haven't proven that they can consistently stop the run. I outlined some of the numbers Bijan Robinson had week one, even if it wasn't a loss to Pittsburgh for the Falcons. If Henderson gets going and is able to hit a home run or two, I think that could definitely sway this game in New England's direction. And if you're looking for a reason to lay five, maybe that would be the belief system here. But I really see this as a tight one possession game down to the bitter end. And maybe the Steelers forcing Drake May into one of those patented late game mistakes.
8: So betting wise, I like the under in this game. That would be my play if I were to bet anything in particular. Under 42, I don't have to tell you. I mean, it was what, 12 offensive drives for the Steelers last week, 16 points against Atlanta. You know, we all saw New England and their offensive struggles. I'm with you on the wide receiver room that doesn't have A.J. Brown. I mean, Mac Hollins, good for him, had a nice night. But I don't think that's something that you can replicate every single week, especially going into a game. If you're Pittsburgh, I think you can really shut that down. And I think it's just a low-scoring game. And if you think, like I do, you like the under 42, typically those are bets you correlate, right? If you like the under 42 right. and you start to see a line get above three, you kind of would say, well, the Steelers might be the play here. My only question with Pittsburgh is that New England defense, and I know Drew Lock eventually got them late enough, but I wonder about Aaron Rodgers and the Steelers offense being able to put up a lot of points in this particular game. Like, I didn't come away impressed with the offense attack against Atlanta. I felt like Atlanta, despite their issues, still had a chance multiple times late to win that football game against Pittsburgh. That's my only concern is if New England were to get out in front like they did against Seattle, this go around, I'm not sure if the Patriots would make the same mistake of kind of packing it in, where I thought Josh McDaniels' play calling was horrific in the opener against Seattle, where they were up 10-0 and they were just mailing it in and it got them.
9: Yeah, I think that's a good point. Like I said, if Henderson's home run hitting ability gets New England up early by a couple of scores, especially, and you give the Patriots an opportunity to stack the box, keep the Steelers from being able to run the ball, really force, and Michael Pittman was dinged up in practice this week. So if you make it a very one-dimensional game of pitch and catch between Rodgers and DK Metcalf, who you would imagine is going to be locked up pretty well by Christian Gonzalez, or you make it all about Rodgers having to feed the tight ends 7 to 8 yards at a clip and it becomes difficult to put together long drives, then yeah, I could totally see McDaniel's propensity for locking things down once you get a lead, actually working out for them. So I get that perspective. I think the one thing we can totally agree on, under. Under is a safe bet, I think, in this one, because I don't see either offense putting up more than 23 max. And with the total sitting at 42 right now, I think that's talking about best case scenario for both offenses getting into the mid-20s. I don't think we'll see probably one, if not both of those offenses struggle to get to the 21 to 23 mark.
8: Definitely doesn't feel like a strong game for fantasy football purposes, if those of you that are playing fantasy football here in week two. We'll get to the primetime games next hour, but I do want to get to the late afternoon slate. I think a game that has massive just ramifications as early in the season as it is. And I'm talking about the Jags and the Broncos. We all saw Denver get embarrassed on Monday night in Kansas City, a horrific offensive game plan for starters. They also couldn't tackle. They had no answer for Ken Walker. The Jags, of course, look great against Cleveland, though. And so how much stock do we put in there? Denver's a 2.5-point favorite. And I didn't realize this until it's been brought up multiple times on national shows. And we had a guest on this week on our local show. Sean Payton's terrible in weeks one and two. I don't know why. He's awful in week one and two. Sean Payton is 12-25 against the spread as a head coach, the worst mark of any head coach in the Super Bowl era, a minimum of 20 games. And this goes back, of course, to 2014 as well, where his teams are 5-18 straight up in weeks one and two. So his teams just struggle early. The reason why I can't get to the window and bet the Broncos here, even though I think they will look a lot better, is as long as Sean Payton's not calling the plays, and from what I have seen, they have not switched it up yet. Davis Webb is still calling plays. He got promoted, and I don't think he will be calling plays for long. But how much more of an impact did Sean Payton have in the game plan? Without knowing that, I don't really trust the Broncos here laying 2.5 points. That Davis Webb looked like a rookie play caller, and he got schooled by Steve Spagnuolo. And I wonder if Liam Cohen and the Jags can do the same thing to some extent again.
9: Yeah, this is a total stay away game for me because it could go any number of multiple different directions, and I wouldn't be surprised. Jacksonville, I think what I take away from their win against Cleveland, if you can take anything away from a win against the Browns, is Trevor Lawrence, who we talked about earlier, looked very comfortable spreading the ball around. And Parker Washington, if you want to look for a guy to have a breakout year, that's a guy who, at least based off of 1 week of evidence, looks like he's ready to provide that. And the Browns defense, you know, we talk about how terrible the Browns are. The Browns defense does have some talent on it. So the fact that the Jags were able to light them up the way they were, especially the secondary, gives me hope that the Jags can put up a few points on Denver. I just wonder if it becomes a war of attrition. If Denver's forcing Jacksonville to piece together long drives and they're not hitting on a big play here or there, then I think that kind of drags this game down into the mud and makes it an ugly race to like 23. But I also think, you know, there's the possibility that if Lawrence can get over the top just once, that maybe they keep this close or maybe even win outright. But I don't know if I could touch a total or a side in this game, Alex.
8: Yeah, it's a tricky game. I also think for Denver, you look at their schedule after this one. I mean, they dropped to 0-2. It gets a little dicey for them in terms of the divisional race, as crazy as that might sound already, just because of losing one already to Kansas City. And then their schedule is not favorable. They need at the very least, they need to look like they got some things corrected, tackling and run defense from that opening game. All right, up next, so let's get back to the college football game of the day. Ole Miss and LSU, and how we are betting that one next.
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22: 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Alex Gold, Chris Mack with you here on Westwood One Sports. I do want to talk baseball in just a second, but let's update you on a score that is interesting in the early going. North Carolina up 14-3, Chris, on Dabo in Clemson. A dominant first quarter, 2 minutes to go in the first. North Carolina moving down the field with ease so far. That's the 2-0 Tar Heels taking on the 1-1 Clemson Tigers.
23: At what point, Alex, does the patience of Clemson boosters start to outweigh the amount they would have to pay Dabo if they were looking to move on from him? Because the buyout is immense. It's like $57 million, and it actually goes up after January 1st somehow. I don't think they're at that point right now in this moment, but if Clemson loses to North Carolina and then goes on to have, say, a 6-6 season with a trip to the Bahamas Bowl or something, I mean, that's not what these boosters signed up for when they gave Dabo his 10-year, $115 million contract.
22: Not at all. And look, it's early. It's 2-minute mark of the first quarter. Look, Clemson could come back and win this game. But yeah, I mean, it is trending in a terrible direction for Dabo. And the only thing that I think will end up preventing a firing other than the buyout, Chris, is the schedule after this week. Okay, they do have Miami on the schedule coming up. But okay, it's Clemson against Cal. Then it's Miami-Clemson. Then it's Charleston Southern, Va Tech, Florida State, Syracuse, Georgia Tech, Duke, South Carolina. I don't know what games they'd be favored in. I guess what I'm getting at is, like, it's not – there's wins out there still, unless we think they're completely bottoming out, you know?
23: Well, if you lose to North Carolina, I don't know. Maybe North Carolina's good
22: That's fair.
23: Steve Belichick is out. I don't know. Now that Michael Lombardi isn't creating chaos in the facility, I don't know. But if you lose to North Carolina, then losses on the road at Cal – or against Virginia Tech, or even on the road at Florida State become possibilities, I think.
22: That's fair.
23: And if that's the case, then you're talking about 3, 4, 5. You're talking about, like I said, probably a 6-loss season, including, I would presume, a loss against South Carolina in the finale. And 6-6, even if you salvaged one or two of those games, 7-5, 8-4, even that, while it's not going to get Dabo run out of town, that's not what they signed up for. It was coming off the back of multiple double-digit win seasons and always being in national championship contention, and this is not that. And I don't know if it takes boosters storming into his office telling him that he's got to actually learn how to find the portal or what creates the change, but there would have to be some kind of change at Clemson.
22: And I don't know if it'll stand, but as we're talking, North, you know, Clemson just got the ball back down 14-3. It looks like they just fumbled the football inside their own 25-yard line. If that stands, it would be North Carolina ball already in field goal range, up 14-3 with a minute 27 to go in the first quarter. So we'll see. Again, I just have that as an update. I don't have it on the screen next to me, so I'm not sure if that'll stand. But if it does, it could get uglier here pretty quick. We could be looking at 21-3 North Carolina on Clemson.
23: And what if North Carolina's, like I said, actually good? Is that a possibility?
22: Well, I think North Carolina with this investigation, it's weird. I think they're desperately trying to dig up as much dirt as possible to be able to, you know, get rid of Bill Belichick without having to pay him any money. That's my theory on this whole investigation. But you're right. If they start winning football games, all of a sudden, does it change how North Carolina actually feels?
23: Their schedule calculus isn't exactly the easiest either. I mean, once they get through Clemson, let's play this out. It's the Choose Your Own Adventure book that we had when we were kids, and we're going to flip to page 35. North Carolina has beaten Clemson and started the year 3-0 despite all the distractions. They're going to lose to Notre Dame in 2 weeks. And then they got to go to Pitt, who's been sneaky good so far, despite facing minimal competition. And then a few weeks after that, they host Miami, and they've still got Louisville and Virginia on the schedule late in the year. Louisville, especially, one of those mid-tier ACC teams that could give them trouble. So, you know, they've still got four or five losses out there. But for Bill Belichick to go from what he was captaining a year ago to maybe a 7 or 8 win season this year would be a massive step forward. And I think would probably pull the plug if it exists on any kind of let's get Bill out of here conspiracy theories that people may have.
22: Yeah, it's North Carolina currently having a chance to go up 21-3. It looks like it's about to be the end of the quarter. They got a 2nd and 7 at the Clemson 22. So that fumble did stand. It is North Carolina football. We'll keep an eye on that. All right, I do want to talk baseball. I know we haven't got to it because, of course, a huge college football Saturday, NFL weekend. Playoffs about to start. Let's take a look at some of the odds here, because we know the Yankees are in. That's not a problem. But Aaron Judge back on the IL. What does that do for their chances, bigger picture? Because we know for them it's not just about making the playoffs and, you know, technically I haven't been eliminated in the AL East race, although it's going to be the Rays. You look at World Series odds, the Yankees still have the third best odds. They're sitting at plus 750. The Brewers, a little bit better odds than them. And then the Dodgers, of course, are the heavy favorite at plus 220. Can the Yankees get to where they need to get to without Aaron Judge? And the answer to that is no, in my opinion, right? I mean, so when you look at their what's their path here in the American League?
23: I mean, I hate to whistle past the graveyard, but I still think they'd be okay in a 3-game series at home against the Red Sox in the wild card round. The question then would be, all right, do we have what's necessary to get past the Rays in an LDS series? And I think without Judge's bat in the middle of the lineup, it becomes very difficult to scratch out 3 wins in that series. But I wouldn't rule it out. And so all of a sudden, you find yourself in the ALCS, maybe defying the odds if Judge is not available, against who? Cleveland, Houston, the White Sox, the Rangers? No disrespect to any of those teams. I know Cleveland is really heated up as of late, but would the Yankees not be favored in any of those possible matchups? I still think there's a path to the World Series for the Yankees, Alex, without Aaron Judge. And I feel bad because I've been trying to talk Yankee fans down all summer long since Judge first went on the IL. I've been telling them, you're going to be okay. You're going to be in the playoffs. You're going to be in the playoffs. You just got to figure out a way through Tampa. But that's really what it is. All they have to do is figure out a way to out-duel Tampa in 3 of 5 games. And I think they're in the ALCS against a weaker side of the AL bracket. And more than likely, they show up in the World Series in that case. And I know that's not comforting for Yankees fans who just expect that they should roll their way through and Aaron Judge should be hitting absolute moonshots in mid-October. But I think the Yankees are good enough to find themselves there, even if Judge is out.
22: Because right now, the playoff picture, what? It looks like currently the White Sox will be a wild card. So you get White Sox and Astros. And the Astros are still battling in the AL West. It looks like you would get, as you mentioned, the Yankees and Red Sox. And then your 1 seed, of course, is Tampa. Your 2 seed in this scenario would be the Cleveland Guardians. That's kind of, that, as you said, that's your path moving forward. And I'm with you, though, on Cleveland, where I think the Yankees would still be favorites, but I think this Cleveland team is a dangerous squad. They always find a way,
23: sure,
22: through pitching mainly, to be able to, when you got pitching in these series, anything can happen. And I do think they're going to end up winning the Central, by the way. Unfortunately for the White Sox, who really were leading this division for 90% of the season, it felt like. I think when you finish the way they have right now, I think they've won 3 of their last 10. So they're the 3-7 in their last 10. I think the Guardians are going to end up winning this series. They've opened up a game lead heading into the final week.
23: Yeah, Cleveland is very hot. And if they can stay hot into October, it's going to put them in a really good spot because, again, the AL has worked itself out to where it's basically a strong side of the bracket and a weak side of the bracket because of the way they don't reseed in the Major League Baseball playoffs. So they'll get to sit, they'll get to rest, they'll get to set their rotation for either it would be the Astros or the White Sox. And they showed you how they can handle the White Sox. The Astros, I don't think, should scare them either. So there's a path there to very quickly Cleveland finding themselves in the ALCS as well. And if that starting pitching is continuing to roll, then yeah, it's a great point. I think they can beat anybody too. And we could look up and after complaining about the AL Central all year, find the last minute AL Central champion Cleveland Guardians in the World Series too.
22: Yeah, you're not wrong about the Central. What a joke of a division it was here. Oof. In 2026. I will say the odds, Guardians -145. If you still believe in the White Sox, you can get them at plus money, +125. The AL West, it feels like that'll be the Astros, but the Rangers are still hanging around. Updated standings in the American League West. The Rangers in the wild card, of course, are a game back, but they're tied with the Astros. Do you think there's value there on the Rangers, who I can get at +155 despite being tied at 77 all?
23: I don't know if I trust either one of these teams. I'll be honest, Alex. I feel like they're both just default settings to go up against Cleveland if that's who it ends up being and get beat in 2 or 3 in the wild card round and quick exit and an argument against parity for those few people out there that want to make it. Oh, look, we ended up with an 80 or 81 win team in the playoffs and they got swept in a 2-game wild card scenario. And this is why it should be the big money teams all the time. Cause there are people out there that will argue against parity because we've had a messy AL Central and AL West this year.
22: Yeah. I don't know if we'll see a season like this in a long, now, I guess we don't know what the next structure of baseball is going to look like post inevitable lockout, it appears, and what does that do to the sport and all that. But to see a year in which you look at the American League and it was, you know, normally you're saying you got to get to a certain number, you got to get to 85 or 86 wins to get in.
23: Yeah,
22: this year you're 500, you're basically in the postseason. It's crazy. I don't know if we'll have a year like this again.
23: We're in similarly sized baseball markets. You're in Kansas City, I'm in Pittsburgh. Would you rather see, for the sake of the argument that there needs to be a cap and floor put into place, a Dodgers-Yankees World Series and the big revenue teams at the end? Or would you rather see, say, Tampa-Milwaukee? Because while I'd rather see the Rays and the Brewers, I know that completely hamstrings my argument against having a cap and floor put into place.
22: Yeah, so I've been on this train for a couple of years. I've wanted, as much as I don't like seeing the Dodgers win, I've said I want them to get so absurd and win back-to-back, in this case 3 in a row, that it forces change. So I'm with you on that end of it. As much as it is small market, I think it needs to get so out of hand, and it finally has, perhaps, that it forces some change. And I think that's what's going to happen. I mean, the Dodgers, to me, I mean, if they can get past the Brewers, I don't think anybody in the AL will actually end up being able to challenge them. I think the Dodgers, unfortunately, are going to go and three-peat and join the Bulls and who else? What, the Yankees, I guess, is three-peat. The Lakers.
23: Yeah.
22: It's teams that have three-peated. All right, Chris, great stuff, man. Chris Mack in Pittsburgh filling in for Austin Huff today. Coming up next here on Westwood One Sports, Mike Wickett has you throughout the college football slate.
0: This is Westwood One Sports.
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10: We are all counting down to the big one coming up tonight. 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We're going to have Lane's return. Guess who's back? That should be incredible. An incredible college football atmosphere. More on that still to come. We do have some action going on, not down in Oxford, but how about across the pond? Let's get to a scoreboard now update.
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18: Hanging out here on a Saturday afternoon. I'm not going to lie to you. There's not a lot of close games today involving ranked teams in the world of college football. But it happens. You know, these teams are all warming up. They start a lot of their conference play next week. We get an SEC matchup tonight we're to talk about for sure. That could go a long way to determining what happens in the Southeastern Conference, college football playoff, and more. LSU, Ole Miss tonight. You can hear that one on the Westwood One Sports app. Make sure you download it. Take us with you wherever you go. 7 o'clock Eastern time for the kickoff of that one. We have a weird game going on. I don't know why it's being played in London, but let's get to some scores here on College Saturday Now, because when stuff happens, well, we bring it to you now.
0: Scoreboard now.
18: For some reason, Arizona State and Kansas are playing in London, but we got a big man making a big play.
19: Dylan Edwards is forklifted up, and the ball comes out. The ball comes out, and there goes Hiram Viono. The Lawrence, Kansas native is in open space. Oh, my God. The lifelong Kansas fan.
18: It's kind of neat when a dude from Lawrence, Kansas winds up playing against Kansas with the big fumble return down to the 1 yard line. With more on that and the rest of the college football world, here's Peyton Lodge.
20: Couple of final scores today. We start with Georgia. The number 2 ranked Bulldogs made the trip to Arkansas, beat them 45-17. Tulane drops it to Kansas State. They lose 31-20. That one was in Kansas State. Number 14 ranked Penn State over Buffalo, 55-13 was your final there. And Ohio State hosted Kent State. The final there was 59-3. Number 6, the Ohio State Buckeyes,
18: hey,
20: in their own building.
18: Kent State got on the board. Okay. All right.
20: That's what everyone's talking about. Yeah. Everyone's talking about that. That's huge. The fact that they were able to get a field goal big time. 24-17, Arizona State on top of Kansas. 2-minute warning in that one. And North Carolina State just put up 7 more. So now it's a 10-point lead in Vanderbilt, 31-21. Just had a couple of games kick off. Number 16, SMU, taking on number 23, Louisville. Kentucky at Texas A&M, and Florida State at number 10, Alabama. All those games just underway.
18: We also have a lightning delay. Clemson and North Carolina are in a lightning delay. Clemson has had 3 games this year, and Clemson has had 3 lightning delays this year. That's incredible. Carolina leads Clemson 17-15, fourth quarter, but again, they are in a lightning delay. Carolina, at the time of the delay, was driving inside the red zone, so look for Bill Belichick's squad to get out there and put up a few more points. 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Coming up tonight, it is LSU and Ole Miss. Lane Kiffin heading back to Oxford. I cannot wait for this one. I know you're excited for it. And I love that Lane Kiffin tries to play like 2 different roles, right? Like, Lane wants you to think that he's the nice guy and everything's great and everything's fun. Like, here's some history about these 2 teams, and it's been so long and they've never both been in the top 10.
21: This is the first time in the last 64 years that both teams are in the top 10. So that says to me it's the most relevant matchup of these 2 teams in 64 years, both teams being that relevant. That's a really neat thing, you know, that we were able to be part of building a program there, that Pete's doing a great job of continuing it as a top 10 program. That when we got there, they'd won 4 games, and we got here 8 months ago, and they were 7-6. So I think it's a really good thing. I think a lot of people could look at it and say, hey, both sides are doing really well, and both sides won.
18: Yeah, it's good. It's neat. Everything's great. Everything's wonderful. And then this week, he decided to try to muddy the waters by putting his quarterback, Sam Leavitt, on the injury report, listing him as doubtful. Nobody believed that Sam Leavitt was going to be doubtful for this game. Again, if you believe Sam Leavitt was going to be doubtful for this game, I got some oceanfront property here in Des Moines, Iowa, where I am broadcasting from, that I will gladly sell you. You just send me the check. I'll take care of it. Don't you worry. Hell, Ole Miss head coach Pete Golding knew that this was an absolute joke.
3: I got the text before, you know, the report went out, like, from Lane, hey, our quarterback's out. I'm like, yeah, buddy, I bet he is. You know, I've been around here a lot of Wednesdays with you, man, for 3.5 years. I said, I think our first one, we had 42 guys on the first ever SEC injury report on a Wednesday. I was like, yeah, man, see you Saturday.
18: That wasn't happening. There's no way. Absolutely not. This quarterback matchup is fantastic, by the way. It was confirmed by Lane that everything is fine.
4: Sam's doing great early in the week. Had a scare there. He didn't practice, but he's had a great recovery, worked really hard, and he's ready to go.
18: Miraculous recovery. Just miraculous by Sam Leavitt. Give me a break. Give me a break. Both of those guys, by the way, on ESPN's Game Day this morning up there with the guys on set. But this quarterback matchup is going to be great. Like Leavitt versus Trinidad Chambliss. You watched Chambliss play last year. You know how good he was when he was with Ole Miss, especially under head coach Lane Kiffin. He's a really special player. He does it with his legs. He does it with his arms. And he's excited for this atmosphere, as all of us are.
22: I got the tech wilder and crazier than any other game that we had last year. I've heard that, you know, they might need the SWAT, which would be crazy. But, yeah, Oxford's going to be electric. I think Ella Langley's coming throughout that same week, too. So going to be a really fun week in Oxford.
18: Yeah, it will be a lot of fun. It definitely will. You know, it's got to be a real emotional thing when you're watching the guy that you coached for so long have success. But Kiffin knows everything about Trinidad Chambliss. So how's that going to factor into this?
21: That's a big challenge for us. I broke it down to him. I said, okay, hey, here's the best playing quarterback in the country last year when you look at how hot he was. And you can say, okay, well, he's not that experienced because it was his first year starting there. But he'd already won a national championship, the best he could possibly do at the level he was at. And then he took a team to the Final Four. And he doesn't make many mistakes. And you got to remember, you're dealing with a really mature quarterback that doesn't make many mistakes. So you're going to have to play really well for a long period of time. I mean, Trinidad would be 24 years old now, still playing college football. That's the same as Drake May and Caleb Williams. You're dealing with someone that everybody said, well, not that much experience because last year was the first year starting the SEC. He's got a lot of maturity in age and a lot of plays in big time games. You're going to have to play really well for a long period of time against him.
18: I think one of my favorite sound bites from this week, you know, from Lane Kiffin, who just glossing over Trinidad Chambliss, all this How about Ole Miss wide receiver Deuce Alexander? I like the way that he puts this football game coming up tonight.
23: Yeah, man, it's going to be a great matchup. They got great guys. We got great guys. So just going into practice, just work on techniques and things that they're going to do, just watching a lot of tape. But it's going to be a great matchup. Just get ready. It's going to be a bloodbath.
18: A bloodbath. A bloodbath. It's going to be awesome. You know, this thing gets going 7 o'clock. You can listen to Ole Miss and LSU here on Westwood One. But it's going to be a bloodbath. At 7 o'clock Eastern time, by the way. You can listen to it on the Westwood One app, so make sure you do download that. That way you can catch the game, take us with you wherever you go. Don't miss the bloodbath. Don't miss the bloodbath whatsoever. And again, Lane Kiffin just needs to embrace the hate. He tries to play the nice guy. We know how he is one of the most hated guys in football. And if you go back to his halftime speech when they were blowing Clemson out of the water, this thing leaked, and I'm not sure how happy. Maybe he's happy about it. I don't know. Here's Lane Kiffin at halftime when his team was smoking Clemson.
24: All right, guys, we started here like 7-8 months ago, whatever it was, all right? And we asked you to work really hard, okay? And we asked you to come back to work again and again and again, okay? Do you feel good about what happened?
25: I don't know.
24: Who gives a f*** what happened? That's what's supposed to happen. Ain't no f***ing celebrations for that. They're f***ing soft. They work different. We're fucking different. So you got to show them again. They're going to come out. It doesn't matter what plays they run. Doesn't matter what they do on offense, defense. Put the next motherfucking quarterback in. I don't give a fuck. You send him a fuck. f***ing message who the f*** is on their schedule. They have to play you. And don't think we let up late. No matter if you're in the game for one snap or 50 more snaps. You f***ing take it out on them. The whole f***ing world hates you. So you get a chance to show the whole world. Go f*** yourself. Clip the f***ing out of the seat right now.
18: I mean, he's not wrong. The whole world, the whole college football world doesn't like LSU. I mean, and that was the week of the NFL players coming back, and then they were going to fight the SEC, and the SEC was going to kick LSU out. I mean, if he's that way, when Lane's that way, when you're up 38-3, that's a great job of getting your team, keep trying to keep your team motivated. How does he treat them if they lose? How does he treat those guys if they lose? Hey, we're going to get out of here. We'll talk to you coming up again tomorrow from, 1 until 4 tomorrow. We'll do another version of this, but it'll be all about the National Football League, NFL Sunday Live. I'll be back with you tomorrow. So enjoy the rest of the college football Saturday. Thanks to Peyton Lodge, our producer, our board operator, Ryan Smith. Enjoy all of the football. It's coming your way, baby. My name is Mike Wickett. Thank you so much for letting me be part of your Saturday afternoon here on Westwood One Sports. College Saturday Now continues.
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1: Thank you for joining us. Mike Wickett has handed me the baton. It is College Saturday Now. It continues. If you're new, this is our second week of College Saturday Now, and it is awesome. We'll give you all the highlights, the scores, your thoughts on what's going on so far. We got some crazy stuff going on. We had some crazy stuff last night. Of course, this weekend is all about LSU going into Ole Miss. It's about Lane Kiffin. We'll play some of that for you as well. If you want to opine on what your team has done, thoughts, anything that we compel you to talk about today, 310-840-4910, 310-840-4910. Your old friend John Lund with you. However you are listening to the program this afternoon, this evening, depending on where you are in our great country and all of North America, Sirius XM 260, hundreds and hundreds of radio stations across the country, also at westwoodonesports.com. 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Will Dalton is producing the program. Josh Jacobs is making sure that the show is running oh so smoothly. Thank you, thank you, thank you for joining us. Let's get you caught up on everything that's going on right now. Texas Tech, last night, a couple of good ones. Texas Tech survives, number 13 in the country versus number 22, Houston. They were at home. They win 28-26. Actually, Houston outgained Tech 458-425. Casey Wiggeman throws for 282 yards, three touchdowns, no interceptions, but comes up short on a two-point conversion with less than a minute left in the game, and Texas Tech survives Houston 28-26 on Friday night. And then Oregon hung 84 points on winless Portland State, and I have news for Oregon fans. I'm sorry, sorry, sorry, but that will not make up for the nearly 600 yards that you gave up last week against Oklahoma State. 84 points is fine. I'm sure you feel great with yourself. It's an Oregon record, and that's saying something because Oregon scores so many points. But this touchdown right here.
2: The running backs ran with intent tonight. And in for another score, Brandon Smith. With 29 seconds left of the game. And it will set a new modern-day program scoring record for Oregon. It was 81 from their game with the Vikings 3 years ago.
1: Well, I guess if I'm Portland State, I don't want to play them anymore because they hung 84 on Portland State, 84 to nothing. And as you heard right there, Mark Folliwell on the call on the Big Ten Network, they just hung 84. So what is that, 165 points? If I'm Portland State, I'm like, yeah, I'm good. I don't need to play you Oregon anymore. And I get it. A lot of people are upset with Dan Lanning to do that late last touchdown. You heard right there, 29 seconds left in the game, and they scored. I guess they were trying to undo what they did against Oklahoma State, but that still counts. And you can score 84, you can score 94, you can score 194. That's not going to make up. So that's what happened last night. As far as right now, the biggest story, and let me go to you, Will, because you're in that part of the country. North Carolina at Clemson, Belichick 2-0. Clemson's already under pressure with Dabo, which we'll get into a minute as well. North Carolina just gets out of the gates. They're up 17-3 in that game. Clemson comes back 17-15, and now we have a really nasty weather delay, and I don't know when that thing is going to get going, but 17-15 now in Death Valley. What's happening at Clemson right now?
3: Well, I mean, Carolina's defense was on full display in the first half. Now, full disclosure, Clemson's got a freshman that was actually start. Today was his first college start.
1: Yeah.
3: They've had a bit of a quarterback competition over there. And, you know, we know what Bill Belichick does to young quarterbacks. We watched it all throughout the NFL. I know you have a lot longer than I have. And, I mean, what do you think he's going to do against a freshman in a situation at Clemson where, like, it's not good. Like, Dabo, he's kind of in some hot water over there, but then at the same time, like, everybody that I've talked to, a couple of people, because I cover the ACC, like, it sounds like even as bad as things are going right now for Clemson, his job is safe as of right now in terms of this year. Now, next year, that could be a different story, but in terms of this game right now, in the second half, Carolina, they kind of stalled out a bit offensively, at least in the third quarter they did, and then they kind of got it going a little bit again. So right now, it's a 17-15 game, waiting on this delay. I have no idea when it's going to restart. It was lightning, I think, so we'll see.
1: Yeah, 17-15. Maybe it's North Carolina needing to learn how to win, but they were out physically and they were playing great. The boos came out really early at Clemson. Second drive of the game, North Carolina scored touchdowns on their first two possessions. It was 14-0. They got a field goal. This game should already be over. North Carolina had the ball in plus territory at Clemson's side of the field, and they missed some opportunities. At the end of the first quarter, they could have got a field goal, didn't. So they've had many opportunities, but it's 17-15, but it looks nasty. I was just looking at the weather delay on that whole thing. It looks nasty. I will say this, though. Bill Belichick is in midseason form. I'm sure you saw this. This was at the end of the first quarter. This is just Bill Belichick being Bill Belichick.
4: We talked a lot yesterday about how much cleaner this version of your team has played than others. What have you seen so far with the penalties?
5: Too many, yeah. Too many.
4: Is there anything else you think that this group needs to clean up?
5: Sorry?
4: Is there anything else this group needs to clean up?
5: No, just got to keep executing better. Too many penalties.
4: Thank you.
1: Thank you.
6: I don't know what they expected that to be. In the middle of a game.
1: Welcome to the club, young lady. I've never liked those. I get it. I do. I get it. Well, you got to do it. And you know, we're fans and we want to get it on the inside. I don't care if it's college football, pro. I don't care if it's the NBA and they go in the huddles and stuff or whatever. They're not getting nothing, and you're sure as hell not getting nothing from Bill Belichick. So I think it's funny. The announcers afterwards were like, hey, welcome to the club. And she handled it really, really well. She was a professional about it. But like you said, I don't know if there's a more – Greg Popovich, I guess, used to be the very same way. And after a while, it got so bad that it became comical, and maybe that's what you do with Bill. But they were saying that before, like yesterday when they were at the – or day before, whatever it was, when they were, you know, sitting down, as you always do as broadcasters before the broadcast, that he was – they were supposed to get him for 15 minutes, and he went off for like an hour. That's just Bill. But game day is a different deal. You know that. Different deal with Bill Belichick game day. You're not getting anything. Might as well not do that.
3: Well, It also depends on if he wins or loses. So was in quite a few of his press conferences in Chapel Hill last year, and the majority of those they lost. But we got him. I don't remember if it was the Stanford game. I think it was the Stanford game that they won. I mean, Stanford was terrible. He comes in, and he was like 15 minutes late because of something going on behind the scenes, and he comes in. This dude went on telling Patriot Brady Gronk story for like 45, just volunteering stuff. Like, we weren't even asking questions. It was just like sit around the fire and listen to Bill Belichick tell old war stories. It was crazy. It was great.
1: He is. He's amazing. Bill Belichick there, midseason form, and it's 17-15. There's a lightning delay in that one, and it got dark, and it is nasty. So we'll let you know when that one gets underway. There's also a game in London right now, and probably this might be the best call of the day. Right now, Arizona State leads Kansas 24-14 in the Union Jack Classic. By the way, I've covered a couple of NFL games in Wembley. It is fun. The college football is not quite what the NFL is over there. They kind of roped off the top part of that. But this might be the call of the day. This is on Fox, and we almost had ourselves a big man touchdown with Arizona State up 17-7. This is what it sounded like.
7: Dylan Edwards is forklifted up. The ball comes out. And there goes Ryan Rofaiono. The Lawrence, Kansas native is in open space.
1: He came up about a yard short of that whole thing, but it was darn close to a big man touchdown. Got inside the five. Arizona State did score. So 24-14 in the Union Jack Classic. Do you like that college football is across the pond? What do you think? What do you think of that whole thing?
3: I mean, I'm still getting used to the NFL having all these games overseas. Now we're doing college. I don't know, man. It's like I was thinking about the Ireland game because Carolina was over there playing TCU, so I was covering that. It's like, do these people overseas, do they get up for college football the way that we would do over here? Like, I don't see it.
1: Yeah. Well, I've gone over there. Like I said, I've covered a couple of games. I covered the 49ers over there. I covered the Raiders one time over there as well. And I talked to a ton of people because we went in a week early on both trips. And so you get a chance to go in there. And I went into like a Nike shop and they were buying all these NFL jerseys. And so they let me stand right inside the front. That's as with media. That's as far as they let me go. And I would ask people like, why are you buying this jersey? What's the... And they were just, I don't know. It's just, so it's very much a novelty, and that's the NFL. as much as they tell you, oh my gosh, everything is just awesome and this is great and this and this and that, they still haven't completely caught on. It's obviously much more complicated than what soccer is. No offense to soccer. It's just more simplistic and they can understand it. And then when you bring you bring football into it, it's not quite the same. So obviously the tickets didn't sell like that. It is fun, but it's still a novelty item. I did broadcast from what is their equivalent. It's called Talk Sport, the equivalent of what ESPN is over there. And they still are kind of like, and so you can see that at Wembley Stadium, where in the NFL, it's completely full. At the college level, they roped off the top of it. And it doesn't mean that there's not a bunch of fandom. I mean, I think both Kansas and Arizona State fans should be commended for the way that they came out. And it looks like it's a lot of fun. But I don't think they've quite got to the concept of this is college, this is pro, because it just doesn't look like there's quite as many people as excited as they are for the NFL, which is just, as we know, is just a marketing juggernaut. You know, that's the way I'm seeing it so far. So those are the big games that are going on right now. We will keep you up to date on everything else. A lot of blowouts today. Florida State, Alabama going on. We'll get into that. Alabama is trying for and will probably succeed in getting some revenge. There is two ranked teams going on right now. Louisville leading SMU 13-7 with an extra point to come, and we'll get into all that in the scoreboard now in just a second. Texas is underway as the new number one in the country against Texas San Antonio. That one shouldn't be very close. There's a lot of ones like Georgia's in there. Ohio State is taking on Kent State, so we'll get you caught up on all those scores, but we wanted to give you the highlights of what's going on to this point. And again, the big story right now, we got a weather delay, a lightning delay at Clemson, North Carolina, and Clemson going on right now. 17-15, the Fight and Belichick's are up on Dabo Sweeney and Clemson, and if that game or when that game resumes, we will get it to you. It is College Saturday Now. John Lund with you. Will Dalton producing the program. Josh Jacobs running the ship. Let's do it. Let's get you a scoreboard right now. It is time for a scoreboard now. What is the latest, Will?
8: Scoreboard now.
3: Well, you just mentioned it. Louisville, they just took a touchdown lead over SMU with about a minute 38 to go in the first quarter. And that's a battle right there. Miami, they're the number one team in the ACC by far going away. Mm-hmm. They looked great again last night at Wake Forest. But this game between SMU and Louisville, that's like kind of the battle of, all right, who's the second best team in the conference? So that's honestly the more key game in the ACC. I'm also looking at this UTEP-Michigan game. It's the end of the first, and I don't know what the heck, Oregon and Michigan, what the heck is going on with those two programs this year? So Michigan, they get back into the top 25 this week after being out of it last week. They're down 7-0 to UTEP.
1: I can't believe
3: at the end of the first quarter. What are we doing? I really don't. Another close game right now. Now, this is an unranked game, but it's a minute 28 to go in the fourth quarter right now at Vanderbilt. NC State, they were up big in the first half of this game, and they just got an interception that might have secured the game. They're up 31-28. I think they just got a game-winning pick with 1:04 to go. I think that's what I'm watching on my screen right now. So that's a big finish. Those are a couple of the closer games that's happening right now. Also, Utah, they're up over Utah State 13-0.
1: Yeah, I'm telling you, man, it was funny because I was watching College Game Day this morning, and across the board, they all went Vanderbilt, and at the end, Herb Street said something along the effect of, uh-oh, all of us have Vanderbilt, look out for an upset, and look at what's going on with NC State. So I think a lot of people watched that, what was it, the Virginia game, and they just got their doors blown off, I think, in week zero, and so a lot of people are like, ugh. Yeah. So anyway, like you said, Utah's an interesting team, too, the one you mentioned there. Utah State's not very good, but Utah, they've got Morgan Scalley in charge, they're number 17 in the country, and they look really, really good. And the guy who, of course, left there, which is Kyle Whittingham, they're down 7-0 to UTEP. And I'm telling you, I don't think a coach has ever been fired after three games, but they shouldn't have won the Western Michigan game. That came up this week. I don't know why you appeal or can't appeal or what the point of an appeal is. If they come back and they say, yeah, we screwed up the clock, but oh, by the way, you still don't win. So Michigan could very easily right now be a team that is maybe one win, that Oklahoma game. Of course, they got the pick at the end there against John Mateer that set up the touchdown to win that game. But Michigan, man, like you said, they're 19 in the country, and they're down to UTEP right now. I mean, my gosh, man, what a crazy start to that one. We'll keep you up to date. There's a bunch of other games going on. Kentucky and Texas A&M are in the first quarter. That is underway. Indiana should blow out Western Kentucky, so a lot of blowout games potentially. But the big story, Michigan State's taking on Notre Dame. At one point, that was a really good rivalry. Colorado State, BYU. BYU, I think, is a team that people are sleeping on a little bit as well. So, again, not a lot of great games. You mentioned Georgia, Arkansas. Arkansas's having all sorts of problems. People aren't showing up. They get beat by Georgia, and Georgia showed some mercy in that game. The number two team in the country, 45-17. Penn State, big over Buffalo. As I said, Ohio State drops to 6 after the loss to Texas. They beat Kent State 59-3. And you mentioned Miami over Wake Forest, 33-20. Really wasn't that close. And that was last night. Darry Mensah hardly ever misses a pass. I think he's completing in 3 games 90% of his passes. It's absolutely insane. So you're caught up on everything that is going on. Let's get you caught up on the rest of everything. There's a story about politics in college football, and it got a ton of run, and ESPN's catching a lot of grief for putting Ted Cruz on. So we'll get into that conversation coming up next. If anything breaks, if any scores happen, and especially if Clemson and North Carolina get underway, we will keep you up to date on everything. It is College Saturday now on Westwood One Sports and the Westwood One Sports app.
8: 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Can the Patriots, Rams, and Broncos avoid the dreaded 0-2 hole and a nearly 90% chance of missing the playoffs? Westwood One Sports.
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1: 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And he's in a part of the country where we don't have very good weather.
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4: 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Davis twisting, and now the wind is really pulling it back, and the ball is off into the track, onto the wall, and Thomas is rounding second. 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
4: The pitch, and Thomas sends one to straightaway center field. It is up, it is back, it is gone. Marge tracked that ball down. Dylan Thomas, a home run over the center field wall, and the Red Hawks have taken a 1-0 lead. A special one tonight.
3: It's time to track it down, Marge. Let's head to the stadium. For the call of the game, here's the voice of the Red Hawks, Jack Michaels.
6: And good afternoon, everyone, from Legends Field in Kansas City, Kansas, the deciding Game 5 of this best-of-5 West Division Championship playoff series between the Fargo-Moorhead Redhawks and the Kansas City Monarchs. Series all tied up at 2 games apiece. Winner tonight moves on to the Wolf Cup final beginning on Monday. The Redhawks trying to keep their title hopes alive and eventually claim their second American Association championship. And we all remember how much fun that was back in 2022. I'm Bob Roars. Thanks for joining us this afternoon. Early start today. Bob Roars sitting in for Jack Michaels. Jack tending to UND football duties this evening in Nebraska, in Lincoln, Nebraska. So hope Jack enjoys that call. Meanwhile, we've got business to attend to here. Al Murray is our engineer. James Cook is our in-game producer back at our 740 The Fan studios. Thanks for joining us today on 740 The Fan and AABaseball.tv. Well, here's how it went. Fargo-Moorhead sweeping Winnipeg in the first round series 2-0. Kansas City gets here with a 2-1 win over Sioux Falls. So the Monarchs and the Redhawks go at it. Redhawks get the split at home Monday and Tuesday nights, losing game 1-6-4. They come back and win game 2 by a 5-4 count. Game 3, Redhawks come here to Kansas City, losing 7-3, getting just 6 hits, while Kansas City jumped out to another early 3-0 lead in that game. Redhawks, though, last night come up with home runs from Jose Sermo, Dylan Thomas, Eric Felia. They end up scoring 3 in the second inning, 2 in the third, 1 in the fourth, and the pitching staff did the rest last night. Tyler Jeans getting the save. Parker Harm, another nice outing for the Redhawks last night. Redhawks get that win last night, 6-3, and that sets up our Game 5 matchup tonight. Left-hander Patrick Wicklander going for the Redhawks today, and right-hander Thaddeus Ward going on the mound for Kansas City. Same two pitchers went at it in Game 1 that was won by Kansas City. Wicklander went five innings on Monday, allowing five hits, three runs, struck out five and walked one. Similar stats to Ward. Ward going five innings, five hits allowed, three runs, seven strikeouts, and one walk. So it's going to be a good battle tonight. All hands on deck, as Chris Coase has explained many times. Everybody better be ready. You got to take it one game at a time. Winner tonight moves on to the Wolf Cup final. When we come back on our pregame show, a visit with Redhawks manager Chris Coase. That's coming up next. 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
6: Continues with Redhawks manager Chris Coase. That was a nice win last night, obviously a heavily needed victory last night, but a nice change of pace with you guys getting out front early for a change.
12: Yeah, with some big hits, and you know, and then we got some hits later and kind of threatened here and there. And the big thing is we were able to stop their big rallies, which is a big part of Kansas City, is they're going to put guys on. If you can minimize the damage and not give up those big hits, you got a great chance, and that's what we did. You know, Parker Arm had to battle every inning, and then after him, Beamer and Lopez. You know, Jeans is the only one that had a relatively easy time, luckily, in the ninth. So, that was nice, and today is going to be a different type of challenge because it's pretty warm again, but the wind's blowing out a little bit. So it's no matter what the score is in the fifth, the eighth, or the ninth, this game will not be over until the final team gets that third out.
6: A calmness with this group today? What are you sensing early on here?
12: Yeah, I think so. That's the kind of team that we have, and I would say Kansas City's pretty similar. You know, a veteran group of guys, and they don't put a lot of pressure on themselves, and it's opportunity when it comes. You know, especially with, you know, we're out here taking batting practice today and looking at the flags and the messages. Hey, don't strike out. Find a way to make contact. If you get the ball in the air, it could very well leave the park. And then from the pitching side is all hands on deck. Wicklander is going to start, and we'll have two or three guys ready at any moment, and Wicklander will go as long as he can, and then after that, we'll see what happens.
6: Rematch on the mound, Wicklander and Thaddeus Ward going for them. What makes Thaddeus Ward so challenging as a pitcher to go up against him?
12: Well, I think he controls the strike zone pretty well. He's obviously got good stuff or he wouldn't be here and they wouldn't choose him to start, but But we've seen a variety of their right-handers. You know, Michael Marriott, we had good success on the day before. Endersby, we did not. And so Thaddeus Ward is kind of a mixture of the two. We really struggled with Endersby's curveball, whereas Marriott's slider we didn't have quite as much of a problem with. So we're going to have to figure out what Ward is doing well early. We've only seen him, it hasn't been that long, so we already have an idea. But with the wind blowing out, maybe he does something different. Maybe he's throws in or out more, you know, whatever it is. We got to figure that out. So, and again, pitchers will always, starting pitchers, especially at our level, will always show you right away how they're going to get you out. So it's up to our hitters who are down in the order to make that adjustment before they even come to the plate. If I'm a right-handed hitter batting seventh or eighth, I'm going to see how they're pitching Matt Kroon and Juan Fernandez and so on and so forth, because that's how they're going to pitch me. That's kind of the message to our guys today.
6: When you were able to get that lead last night and manage from ahead, explain to people how different is it to manage when you're ahead versus when you're managing behind and you fall behind early in a game.
12: Well, yesterday was, it wasn't easy, but there was a plan going in. So I didn't have a lot of tough decisions to make. There were some, you know, lead Parker Harmon a little bit longer. But the formula was Parker Harmon for five, maybe six, but we got five. And then it was, you know, maybe Paleo's involved too, but in best case scenario, it was exactly what would happen. That's what we planned for, is we needed three innings out of the combination of Beamer and Lopez, and that's exactly what we got. They kind of shared that third inning in between. And then, of course, Jeans for the save. Now, today, a little bit different because it's again do or die, but now we've used some of those guys. We've, you know, Lopez threw a lot of pitches. Doesn't mean he can't pitch today, but you can't really rely on him to be his best for two innings, you know, and same for Beamer. Now Paleo, maybe a Kaiser, maybe a Brasfield, Bautista, Walker. We have a lot of options. So now, in my opinion, I think I will have probably a tougher set of decisions to make than we had yesterday, just based on who's available, what Wicklander does, the elements, all those kind of things.
6: When you look at the season overall, how would you assess it? Describe it in a couple, you know, short words.
12: It's every season's a roller coaster ride. That's how you do it. Doesn't matter if you won the division or took last place. You have your high moments, you have your low moments, you have those in-between moments where each game's decided on one play. You have moments where you're just going to fall out of bed and score 10 runs, and we had those moments. First half of the season, our pitching really struggled. Our offense kept our heads above water. The last 3-4 weeks, it kind of flipped, and that's the one thing. If we're going to win this thing, it doesn't mean it has to be today, but at some point, we need to get back to being the threat offensively that we were the first 2.5 months of the season. The good thing is our pitching has trended up. Now, in one game, anything can happen. But again, to win this thing, the pitchers need to continue to be as good as they've been, which is not easy for a pitching staff to be at their best at the end of the year. Now it's up to the offense to kind of catch up. We need that to start today, but again, we can win a low-scoring game, so can Kansas City. So you asked me to describe the season. Roller coaster.
6: And I don't think you have to remind these guys, it's one game at a time, right? Let's get this one before we even think about next week.
12: Right, because right now it's, you know, whoever starts next week, if you get there, we can figure that out. I mean, the good thing with us is right now we have a lot of pitching. Doesn't mean it's the best pitch in the league. It you could argue maybe at various points it is, but we have a lot of options. But in one game, do or die, it's all hands on deck and go from there. So, but again, I think both teams realize this. With the warm weather and in this ballpark and the wind blowing out, no lead is safe. If you're up by 8 runs in the fifth, you got to keep stealing bases. You got to continue to put the ball over the fence if you can and score, because both teams' offense are capable of having massive innings with this wind blown out. So whoever puts it together for 9 innings the best, that's who wins this game.
6: 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Go get them.
12: Giddy up. 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
6: All right. Nats manager Chris Coast of the Fargo-Moorhead Redhawks getting set. Game number 5, the deciding game 5 between the Redhawks and Kansas City. We're here at Legends Field in Kansas City, Kansas, and looking forward to a good one tonight. Again, you win tonight, you're moving on to the Wolf Cup final to take on Milwaukee. And if the Redhawks are the team, well, guess what? Games 1 and 2 in Fargo Monday and Tuesday nights. Let's take a short break on our pregame show. Back with more in a moment. First pitch right around the corner. It's Game 5. 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
6: Bob Roy's back with you. Legends Field in Kansas City getting set for game number 5 of this best of 5 series. It's all tied up, 2 games apiece. Redhawks getting a much needed win last night to force game 5. 6-3 was the final score last night. Home runs from Jose Sermo, Dylan Thomas, and Eric Folia. That led the way. Pitching staff did the rest from that point on. So a nice win for the Redhawks. Here we are getting set for game number 5 as we prepare now for our national anthem here in Kansas City tonight.
18: At this time, we ask you please stand as you're able, remove your hats, surrender a salute if you're a veteran or active duty military. 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

0: in Kansas City. Early start today. Originally, remember, this game was scheduled to start at 6:30 tonight, but because there is some pending weather hanging out there, they expect some rain showers to maybe move into the area right around 7 o'clock this evening. They decided to start this one and push the start time up to 4 p.m., so that's the reason for the early start. The other series going on over in the East Division, Milwaukee's won that series over Kane County 3-1. Milwaukee coming up with a 7-1 victory last night. Keep in mind that Milwaukee, after losing game one to Kane County, over these last three games, Milwaukee outscored Kane County 23-1, including that 7-1 victory last night. So a big win for them. Milwaukee's moving on. Best record during the regular season in the American Association. They're moving on to the championship series. And they will host games 3, 4, and 5. You get a look at Thaddeus Ward on the mound. Thaddeus Ward started game one of this series, and Ward in that contest went 5 innings, allowed 5 hits, 3 runs, 3 earned runs. Ward is a product out of Fort Myers, Florida, originally a 5th-round draft pick in 2018 by the Boston Red Sox out of the University of Central Florida. Talented. Redhawks struggled with him the other night on Monday. Struggled kind of getting used to his fastball. It's kind of a different delivery, a lot of movement coming at you. A lot of arms and whatnot. Kind of tucks that ball back behind his hip and then comes forward with it. So good-looking pitcher. Got pretty good velocity out there. Hit right around 90 on the radar gun. Fargo-Moorhead will go like this with their batting order. Jesus Lojano leading off and playing right field. Then it's Juan Fernandez, the catcher. Eric Felia, the left fielder. Jose Sermo at first base, batting fourth. Third baseman Matt Kroon hitting fifth. Dylan Thomas, the center fielder, will hit sixth. Trip Clark will DH tonight, followed by Tucapita Marcano playing short. Brian Fuentes at second base, and we are ready for pitch number one in this contest. 94 degrees out there today. Beautiful, beautiful day. First pitch from Ward is inside for a ball. First pitch coming at 4.05 p.m., 4.06 p.m. actually. And as we mentioned, 94 degrees. Here's the 1-0 pitch from Ward, missing way outside. Jesus Lojano, Juan Fernandez, Eric Felia, the three to start things off here for the Redhawks. 2-0 pitch, swing and a miss. Umpires brought to you by Onstead Twitchell, your life, your law firm, with offices in West Fargo, Hillsboro, and Castleton. Umpires tonight as assigned by the league. You got Jeff Head, the crew chief, behind the plate. Lojano fouls one off. Jeff Head behind the plate. Pearson Nunez at first base. Mayhew Edwards at second. Robert Nunez umpiring at third. Two and two count on Jesus Lojano. The pitch. Ground ball towards second base. That's going to get gobbled up easily. Valenzuela, Saheed Valenzuela. As we check defensively, Grant Richardson, Hudson Head, Tyler Gentry across the outfield. Meanwhile, Austin Callahan, Jose Torres, Saheed Valenzuela, and Lucan Baker across the infield. Onyx Vega is the catcher starting things defensively here for Kansas City. With one down on a 4-3 putout early on. Juan Fernandez steps to the plate. Juan 1-for-3 last night. Takes inside for a ball. Hitting 320 in the postseason. No home runs, no RBIs, which is kind of a surprise. And that got Juan Fernandez right off the elbow guard. Shakes it off. That's going to sting a little bit. So the first base runner of the game is Juan Fernandez. He heads down towards first base and brings up Eric Felia, the left fielder. Felia now with 2 homers in the postseason, 6 RBIs. 1-for-5 last night, including a home run. Had a couple RBIs last night. 375 in the postseason. He's been one consistent hitter in this Red Hawks lineup. So a man on, runner at first, one out here, top of the first inning. We're just underway in Kansas City. Pitch from Ward. Felia swings and misses, takes a good cut at it. Yeah. Fernandez. Slight possibility of stealing. Short lead at first. Here's the 0-1 pitch. That misses. Philippe was kind of hovering in a 350 to 400 range ever since he got picked up late in the season, signed again with the Red Hawks late out of the Mexican League. 1-1 pitch coming. Here it is. Fly ball, right field. Elevates. Right fielder drifting back, still drifting. That's Gentry fighting the sun, makes the play. High sky here in Kansas City. So towering fly ball out to right, and there's two down here in the first inning. Chris Colson, the pregame show, mentioning to the hitters, just get things elevated today. Wind is blowing out to left field. It's a strong wind. So you can get anything elevated, limit the strikeouts tonight if you can. Let's make some contact, get some balls in play, and you never know. Jose Sermo at the plate, 269 hitter here in the postseason. Big home run again last night. Of course, he had that previous bomb earlier in the season, that 465-foot home run that ended up across the street at Albrecht Avenue. Ahead of the count, 1-0. Ward comes set. Here's the pitch. Fastball, that gets the outside corner. .35 home runs now for Jose Sermo on the season, postseason included, with his regular season stats. There's a team record 33 homers and then 104 RBIs. 1-1 pitch misses outside. My same challenge here in Kansas City is the same challenge I had in Winnipeg, trying to figure out where they've got the radar gun. Where is it registering here in the ballpark? Sermo, fly ball, left field side, drifting down the line. Is it going to stay? Great catch. What a catch in left field by Grant Richardson. He went up and stole that one. Maybe would have dropped in for a hit, but Richardson makes a great play. And the Red Hawks are out here in the bottom of the first inning. No runs, no hits, no errors. They leave a runner on. After one half inning of play, Red Hawks nothing. Kansas City coming to bat. 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
0: Head to the bottom of the first inning. Fargo goes down, leaving one man on base. Now for Kansas City, Tyler Gentry would lead off the right fielder. Austin Callahan playing third base today. He'll bat second. Lucan Baker is hitting third today as Patrick Wicklander gets ready to deliver his first pitch. Wicklander starting game one of this series. Going five innings. Threw pretty well. That was a game that the Redhawks end up losing, though. Swing and a miss. Good heat there by Wicklander, the left-handed pitcher. Wicklander 5-3 during the regular season. University of Arkansas product. Draft choice of the Tampa Bay Rays back in the eighth round in 2021. Here's a pop foul. Another Ravello tire foul ball. Ravello delivers complete game performance at a home run price. Find him today. Fergus Tire Center in Fergus Falls and Coronado Group in Fargo and Moorhead. Wicklander went five innings, gave up five hits, three runs. He struck out five and walked one as that pitch misses. Count evens at 2-2. Redhawks in their road grays, gray jerseys, gray pants, got the all-black hats going today. Don't mess with the winning streak. They wore those jerseys last night as well. Monarchs, meanwhile, in their home whites, white tops, white pants, blue numbers, a little bit of orange trim mixed in there as well. Kind of that burnt orange look. Full count to the leadoff batter, Tyler Gentry, who's hit extremely well in this series. There's a foul straight back. Tyler Gentry's hitting .444 right now in the postseason. Four home runs, nine RBIs. He went 2-for-5 last night with a double. 9 home runs on the season, 23 RBIs. Fastball just missing up, and Gentry's on with a leadoff walk. First walk issued by Wicklander. Brings up the third baseman, Austin Callahan. Moves over to third base tonight. Callahan, a .219 hitter in the postseason. Went 0-for-5, and that's very uncharacteristic for him. He's a .300 hitter for the season. 14 homers, 68 RBIs total on the year. So a man on first, that's Gentry. Left-hander's pitch comes in a little bit high for a ball. Callahan batting, Lucan Baker, big Lucan Baker on deck, then followed by Saul Garza. Some dangerous hitters out there for Kansas City. It's a solid lineup. Callahan ahead of the count, 1-0. Wicklander comes set. Here's the pitch. Line drive, base hit to right field. Gentry's on his way to third base. It's a base hit for Austin Callahan, and the Monarchs in business early. Runners first and third, and nobody out. And now Lucan Baker, the first baseman. Lucan Baker, 6'4", 285 pounds, native of Houston, Texas, original draft pick of the St. Louis Cardinals back in 2018. In his first season in a Monarchs uniform. Popped him into that three spot in the batting order. You got to respect the power. Wicklander's pitch, swing, and a foul. Lucan Baker just got a piece of that one. Baker stats on the year. Hitting .338 combined postseason and regular season. 29 home runs, 85 RBIs. It's a great season. First year in the American Association. Here's a fly ball hit extremely well out to the outfield. Felia chasing. Nobody's going to get it. It's gone. Three-run homer by Lucan Baker. He got it elevated. The wind did the rest, and it's 3-0 Monarchs.

Lucan Baker does it again. Third home run of the postseason. Now 10 RBIs. Homered last night, does it again tonight. So a 3-0 lead for Kansas City out of the gate. Still nobody out, and now Saul Garza, the designated hitter, steps up. Garza pops this one foul. Lucan Baker so incredibly strong. That just looked like it was hit and was going to be a routine fly ball, but it just kept carrying and dropped it right into the Red Hawks bullpen. Swing and a miss. And Garza falls behind, 0-2. Not the start the Red Hawks needed tonight. No 2 pitch coming to Saul Garza. Here it is. Fastball just missing inside. Garza on the postseason. One home run, 6 RBIs so far. 0-4 last night. Fouls that pitch off. Couple hundred people in the stands last night. Yeah, it looks to be about that many again tonight. There's a fastball called strike 3. Wicklander buries the outside corner. First strikeout of the game for him. And there's one down here, bottom of the first inning. Brings up the catcher, Onyx Vega, 250 hitter. His postseason stats, 1 home run, 5 RBIs. Late season addition here by Kansas City. 3-0 KC lead. Wicklander's pitch, lined foul. Joe Calfapietra, the Kansas City skipper, over in the third base coaching box. John West over in the first base side for KC. Comes the 0-1 pitch to Onyx Vega. Fastball missing low and in. Fourth time in this series, Red Hawks have fallen behind early. And 3-0 seems to be a common theme. Here's the pitch. Again, missing low and in. 19 pitches so far for Wicklander here in the inning. Fastball gets the upper part of the zone for a strike. Counting even, 2-2 with one out, 3-0 lead for Kansas City. The pitch, line foul, up into the sweet level, deflects back into the seats behind the first base dugout. Wicklander set. Here's the pitch. That one's lined to left field, but foul. Hooking. Again, Vega, good wood on it. Not able to keep it fair. Two and two pitch coming to Onyx Vega. Low in the dirt. Jimmy with a nice stop. Red Hawks defensively, Eric Felia in left, Dylan Thomas in center. Jesus Lujano out in right field. Across the infield, Matt Kroon to third. Tucapita Marcano at short.

0: .407 hitter in the postseason, takes a strike. Two down now for Kansas City. Bottom of the first inning, leading 3-0. Wicklander's pitch lined right at Jose Sermo, and that's going to do it for the first inning for Kansas City. But not until the Monarchs come up with 3 runs on 2 hits. There were no errors, nobody left on base. We played 1 complete here in Kansas City. Our score in Game 5, Kansas City 3, Red Hawks 0. 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
0: Well, the Red Hawks fall behind 3-0. Lucan Baker, a 3-run homer in the first inning for Kansas City. A walk to Tyler Gentry, a single by Austin Callahan, and a 3-run homer by Lucan Baker, his third of the postseason. And Kansas City out to a 3-0 lead here after 1 inning of play. Fargo Moorhead now starts batting here in the top of the second inning. Matt Kroon, the third baseman, followed by Dylan Thomas and Tripp Clark. Thaddeus Ward out for his second inning of work. Hit a batter in the first inning. That was Juan Fernandez, otherwise pretty uneventful for the Red Hawks in their half of the first. Kroon in the postseason, a .250 hitter. He's got a home run. Of course, that was that big, huge 3-run homer in Winnipeg that led them to victory in that first-round sweep of Winnipeg, up in Winnipeg. First pitch, a strike to Kroon. Strike two there with a fastball. Kroon, part of the Philadelphia Phillies organization, played in Mexico, and they came back to the Red Hawks. Started the year in Fargo Moorhead. There's a line drive right up the middle, but right at Saheed Valenzuela. Corrals that one, throws him out. There's one away. Kroon hit it hard. Good exit velocity on it, but Saheed Valenzuela did not have to move. Just had to defend himself. Now Dylan Thomas coming to the plate. Red Hawks center fielder, .350 in the postseason. Finally got that swing straightened out, showing some power as well. He's got 2 home runs here in the postseason, including a 2-run homer last night. 7 RBIs total. And with one out here in the second inning, here's the pitch. Dylan Thomas fouls it straight back. Thomas, 18 home runs during the regular season. Fastball missing outside. Count evens at 1-1. Takes a fastball outside, moves ahead of the count, 2-1. Thaddeus Ward, during the regular season, just 14 innings pitched for Kansas City, coming to this team late, but showing he belongs out there. Fastball, that's in there for a strike. Count evens at 2-2. Dylan's done a nice job lately of going with the pitch. I've seen a lot more homer balls being hit to the left side. They give him that big gap. That misses down low, and Dylan Thomas has worked a full count.

0: shortstop Torres has moved just a couple steps closer to second base. So they're still playing Dylan Thomas to pull pretty much. Big gap between second and third right now. The pitch from Ward fouled off his foot. We'll do it one more time. Tripp Clark waits on deck. And Dylan's going to walk this one off. It's Chris Coase coming over. Going to make sure DT's all right. Dylan wears that shin guard on his right shin. Dylan kind of reaching down if it's caught him on the toe or he's kind of touching the inside of his knee. Trainer from Kansas City coming out. Should mention, sports medicine services provided by Sanford Health. Sanford is the sports medicine provider for the Red Hawks. Just kind of a stinger right there on the toe. Looks like Dylan's going to step back in. Chris Coase moves back to the third base coaching box. Chris Coase over at the third base side. Joe Dominick, the Red Hawks hitting coach, on the first base coaching box. 3-2 pitch coming to Dylan Thomas. One down here, top of the second inning. Here's Ward's pitch. Strike three. Called third. Dylan thought it was a little bit down. First strikeout for Thaddeus Ward in this ballgame. Now brings up Tripp Clark, Red Hawks designated hitter. What a season hitting for Tripp Clark. Losing out on a batting title, but still finishing at 352 overall right now. He's at 250, 292 here in the playoffs. Clark, a right-handed batter. And Ward sees that pitch sail to the backstop. Kind of a wild curve. The old 55-foot curveball that bounces in front ends up behind the catcher. Here's 1-0 pitch to Tripp Clark. Another curve missing badly. That's two in a row. Not even close. I don't know if Thaddeus is finding a bad spot on the mound or completely missing his release point, but wow. Those were both a mile outside. 2-0 count. That curve busting in. Tripp Clark gets a piece of it, fouls it off. Tripp Clark in last night's game, a ground out to second. He had a single. Popped out to second. One more base hit during the game. So he goes 2-for-4 last night. Fastball again, missing wide of the mark. Onyx Vega, and Ward's going to maybe walk this one off a little bit. Those three misses were very uncharacteristic. I've never seen Thaddeus Ward in these two starts miss that far outside. 3-1 count on Tripp Clark. The pitch popped up in the infield. Ward calling for it. Says he's going to take it himself, and he does. One of those rare moments when the Red Hawks easily go down in order here in their half of the second inning. No runs, no hits, no errors, nobody left. We played 1.5 innings in Kansas City. Our score, Monarchs 3, Red Hawks nothing. 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
0: Bob Rohr's back with you in Kansas City. Red Hawks trailing 3-0. Lucan Baker, a three-run homer in the first for Kansas City to get them on the board. And out front early, Patrick Wicklander getting set for his second inning of work. Hey fans, here's a game plan for your summer, what's left of it, but also for the fall. Hit the road, catch an event, explore the outdoors, and make memories right here in North Dakota. Your next adventure is waiting at hellond.com. Hudson Head getting set to step in for Kansas City. Head, Jose Torres, and Grant Richardson, the three slated batters here for Kansas City. In the bottom of the second inning, they lead it 3-0. Hudson Head, the center fielder, steps in. A couple strikeouts last night, hitting 240 in the postseason. Fly ball, short right field. Jesus Lojano kind of lost it for a second, now tracks it down, fighting that high sky. And there's one out, one pitch, one out. Head flies to Lojano. Now Jose Torres, the shortstop, gets the start tonight. J.D. Davis takes the night off. Otherwise, that would have been Saheed Valenzuela at short, but Valenzuela moves to second as J.D. Davis fighting an injury. That moves Austin Callahan over to third. Here's Torres, the shortstop, hitting just 100, did not play last night. Wicklander's pitch in there for a strike, fastball. Torres has been a little bit better here in the postseason. Overall in the season, was a 300 hitter. Showed a little bit of power. He's got three home runs on the year. Here's a fly ball, right side, but that's going to make the seats. And the count quickly, 0-2 in favor of Patrick Wicklander. The 0-2 pitch, fastball, missing wide. Grant Richardson on deck. Talk about somebody struggling. Richardson has hit anywhere from, you know, third, fourth, fifth in this lineup. And in the postseason, he's really fighting it, just 1-for-26. Torres takes inside, low and in. Wicklander now 31 pitches already in this contest. We're in the second inning. Two-two count. Wicklander and fouled straight back. Torres gets a piece, hanging tough. Beautiful day for baseball. Sure, plenty of college football around the area too, but the baseball fans are here. 2-2 pitch. Off the inside, foul. They say that's a fair ball. No, they say foul. They say it maybe off the bat, off a foot. Jimmy's not necessarily sure. Having a little chat with Jeff Head. Saying just calm down. We got it. Count stays at 2-2. Grant Richardson on deck. There's one out. Here, bottom of the second inning. 3-0 lead for Kansas City. Pitch to Torres. Line drive, center field. Going to stay up in the air, though. Dylan Thomas barely has to move. Makes the play. And there's two down. A line out to center for Jose Torres. So quickly, two outs. Brings up the left fielder, Grant Richardson. Richardson, as we mentioned, been a struggle in the postseason for him. Hitting 0-38, 1-for-26 in the postseason. Hit 234 during the regular season, and also 22 home runs. So the man's got some power. Swing and a miss there. Left-handed hitter, lefty on lefty here in this matchup. Drove in 63 on the season. Again, they like his power. Seeing him hit in that cleanup spot. Here's a fly ball center field. That's hit well. Dylan Thomas drifting back. That is up, and that is gone. Almost on cue, Grant Richardson, a home run. Solo shot, and it's 4-0 Kansas City. We've been waiting for him to barrel something up, and he finally did it. Measured it at 418 feet. Now back to the top of the order with Tyler Gentry. Gentry was hit by or walked his first time up. First pitch swinging, going to pop this one up into the seats. And off the top of the dugout and into the crowd. Gentry walked and scored on that big home run by Luke and Baker. Wind blowing out like we talked about, and that's definitely been a help on those two shots, those two home runs that Casey has hit. Swing and a miss. Good fastball. Oh and two to the leadoff man, Tyler Gentry, with two outs. Fastball missing low and in. Had the pop out to center. Jose Torres a line out to center. Or Hudson had a fly ball to right field, I should say. And then Grant Richardson tacks on another one with that home run. There's strike three. Nice pitch by Wicklander. Another called third. His second strikeout of the game. And that's going to retire Kansas City here in their half of the second inning. But the Monarch strike on a solo home run by Grant Richardson. It's now Kansas City 4. Red Hawks nothing. We head to the third. 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
0: Redhawks find themselves behind 4-0. Pair of home runs. Luke and Baker a three-run shot. Grant Richardson adds a solo shot in the second inning. And 4-0 KC as we go to the top of the third inning. Bob Rohr sitting in for Jack Michaels tonight. Jack attending to UND football duties at Nebraska this evening. So I'm glad to be here in Kansas City. Top of the third inning now for the Redhawks. Shortstop Tucapito Marcano steps in. Marcano, Brian Fuentes, and Jesus Lojano, three hitters of record here in the third inning. Red Hawks playing from behind again. Didn't have to do it last night. Ended up with a 6-3 win, but trailing now. Now they've got a lot of work to do. Down 4-0. Fastball missing outside. Thaddeus Ward been pretty solid so far. No hits allowed. He has one strikeout to his credit. Cano ahead in the count, 1-0. There's a ground ball right back up the middle, but right at Ward. Thaddeus Ward, easy flip to first. Hit hard, but the pitcher took care of it. Score that one 1-3, and there's one away here, top of the third for the Redhawks. Second baseman, Brian Fuentes, 318 hitter in the postseason. Kid's been clutch. Had some nice key base hits here, four RBIs in the postseason. Season stats, 272. 10 home runs. He got the double figures. One down here in the third. Fastball gets the corner. Thaddeus Ward works at a nice pace. Gets the ball. Doesn't take him too long to look in. Get it and throw it. There's a tapper towards third base. Callahan charging. Two hops. Throws across. And there's two away. Easy play for Callahan. There's two down. Score that one 5-3. And now Jesus Lojano grounded out to second base. His first time up. Hanna went 1-for-4 last night in that game. He does have a home run here in the postseason. Little activity going in the Red Hawks bullpen right now. Hanna steps in. Fastball strike. Jesus did finish with four home runs on the year. But that's where he's at right now, combined regular season and postseason. Takes a fastball outside for a ball. Count evens at 1-1. Two down here, top of the third inning for Fargo-Moorhead. The pitch. Lojano sends this one towards the gap in left field. Is it going to stay down? No! Diving catch by Grant Richardson. Grant Richardson took extra bases away from Lojano. And the side's retired. Great play by Grant Richardson. All-out dive to his left. He homers, and now the defensive gem of the game so far. No runs, no hits, no errors for the Red Hawks. They go down in order. We play 2.5 in Kansas City. It's Monarchs 4, Red Hawks nothing. This is Red Hawks baseball.
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1: 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Kansas City coming to bat here, bottom of the third inning. Monarchs leading 4-0 in this game. A three-run homer from Lucan Baker, a solo shot by Grant Richardson. And now Austin Callahan, the Monarchs' third baseman, stepping to the plate. Patrick Wicklander getting set for his third inning of work. Wicklander so far, 4 runs allowed, 3 hits. 2 of those home runs, he struck out a couple and walked one. Callahan singled his first time up, came around to score on that three-run shot by Lucan Baker. Callahan, Baker, and Garza, the three hitters set to go here for Kansas City in the bottom of the third inning. Here's Wicklander, the pitch. Fly ball, left field. Eric Felea drifting over towards the line, towards the fence. Got it from the warning track. Stayed with it. Nice play by Eric, and there's one down. No kidding, that wind is definitely helping. That was a routine fly ball, and it nearly went off the wall. Short porch out there in left field, just 300 down both lines.
0: Go left to right, 300 to the left field corner, 352 in the gap, then comes in to accommodate the bullpen for Kansas City to 347, then drops back to 411 out in left center field. 396 straightaway center, 409 to the gap in right center, and then 300 back at the corner again. A strike to Lucan Baker, three-run homer his last time up, a no-doubter into the Red Hawks bullpen. Wicklander's pitch, line drive, another base hit. Baker goes the opposite field, sends one to right field. He's two for two on the day. And brings up the cleanup hitter, Saul Garza, the designated hitter. And Chris Coase making that slow walk out to the mound. And a pitching change coming here for the Red Hawks. That will be all for Patrick Wicklander. Game one starter, not able to come through here. Let's take a short break. Pitching change coming, brought to you by Kia of Fargo. Back in a moment. 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
0: 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Bryce Brassfield in, hero in game number two. 3 1/3 innings of relief in that one, and outstanding relief. Ends up getting the win in that contest. Brassfield, a right-hander. Made some key starts down the stretch here for the Red Hawks in the regular season. Again, just outstanding effort to close things out. 5-3 record so far in the year. 5.53 ERA. 68 innings pitch total. Given up 84 hits. 64 strikeouts, 22 walks here for Fargo-Moorhead in 2026. Facing Saul Garza, his first hitter, man on, one out. Wicklander's day is complete, four hits, four runs allowed. He walked one, struck out two. There's a foul ball, line foul, right field side. Wicklander officially going 2 1/3 innings. There's a fastball inside, missing. Chris Coase said it in the pregame show. He said, we're going to, you know, all hands on deck. If you're available arm, you may see action tonight. You kind of, there's a line drive, line down the left field line. That's in for a base hit. It's going to roll to the corner. Felia has it, throws it in. Lucan Baker runs into third. Diving attempt by Kroon, he nearly snagged that one. Actually went off his glove in fair territory. Matt Kroon nearly stole that one. But it's a double for Saul Garza. Second hit of the inning. That was hit hard. And now Onyx Vega, the catcher. Flew out to center field, went to the gap in right center field, and Dylan Thomas was able to track it down, took extra bases away. So one out, runner second and third. Curve hit him. Curveball hits Onyx Vega. And now the bases are loaded. Inside curveball. Vega just not making a real huge effort to get out of the way either, but just barely nicked his elbow. So now the bases are loaded. There's one out. Infield is shading up. At the corners, at the very least, they're going to try and get two if anything gets hit up the middle. Now Jose Sermo's actually playing a little bit back right now. Fastball just missing outside. Saheed Valenzuela, the second baseman, lined out to Jose Sermo to end the first inning for Kansas City. Bases are full of Monarchs right now. Here's the 1-0 pitch. Popped up, short center field. Now Dylan Thomas drifting, coming in, makes the play. Baker's tagging, throw is coming to third. And everybody's safe. Everybody moves up a base. And an RBI sac fly for Saheed Valenzuela. He gets credit for the RBI. So now runner second, third. There are two out, and Hudson Head, the center fielder, steps in for Kansas City. Dylan Thomas's throw coming into third base that allowed Onyx Vega to tag from first, get all the way to second. So now he's still got two runners in scoring position here, and a 5-0 lead for Kansas City. Bottom of the third inning. Outfield pretty much straight away at this point. Infield shading a little bit to pull. Pitch from Brassfield. Hit towards third base. Going to be a tough play for Kroon. No chance. Infield base hit and an RBI. 6-0 Kansas City. Third hit of the inning. Second run of the inning. And that brings up the shortstop, Jose Torres, with runners at first and second, but there are two out. It's one of those little tappers down the third base line. Kroon had no chance. Pitch to Torres in there for a strike. Just missed inside, ball one. That's a foul. Torres hit it hard his last time up, right at Dylan Thomas in center field. Hit a laser out there, but DT didn't have to move much.

0: Bottom of the third, 6-0 Kansas City. Let's see, he swung. Count evens at 1-1. Now 1-2. Brent Richardson waits on deck. He had a solo homer back in the second inning. Now Juan Fernandez wants to have a conversation. Talk to his right-handed pitcher. He's checking sides, just making sure, throwing the right stuff here. 6-0 lead for KC. Hey, fans, remember, not too early to think about season tickets for 2027. Purchase your season tickets or renew season tickets right now. Just call the ticket office. They're available. 235-6161 to buy or renew season tickets for next year. 1-2 pitch coming here to Jose Torres. Just missing low. Kansas City comes out 3 runs in the first inning, a solo homer in the second. They've added 2 more here in the third. 2 outs, 2 runners on. The pitch. Fastball got him. Buried a fastball on the outside corner. First strikeout for Brasfield. And that retires the Monarchs here in their half of the third inning. But they come up with 2 more runs. Check that. Yeah, 2 more runs. 3 hits. There were no errors. They leave 2 on base. We played 3 complete in Kansas City. Our score, Kansas City, 6. Red Hawks, nothing. 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
0: And he's worn out for to start his fourth inning of work for the Monarchs tonight. So far, Redhawks hitless. In fact, just 1 batter over the minimum thus far in this contest. Trailing 6-0, top of the fourth inning, Juan Fernandez to lead it off for the Redhawks. Jimmy hit by a pitch his first time up in the first inning. Redhawks with a lot of work to do. A couple home runs by the Monarchs already. They string together a couple more in the third. Fastball missing outside. Again, Ward right around that 90-mile-an-hour mark, just 37 pitches now. Here in the top of the fourth inning. Here's the 1-0 pitch. Fastball, that's a strike. Top part of the zone. Jimmy thought that was a little up. I might agree with them. Ward always around the strike zone, though. Had that moment back in the second inning where suddenly he couldn't throw the ball anywhere near the plate, trying to throw some curves, and everything was breaking sharp to the outside. I mean, way outside. Basically bouncing it through the left-handed hitter's batter's box. 1-2 to Chimmy. Trying to get something going here for the Hawks. Again, hitless so far through 3. The pitch Grounder up the middle. That one's going to get through. No, it's not. Torres wheels, throws, got him. What a play by Torres. Jose Torres behind second base. Thought it was going to sneak through, but Torres, great range. And a one-hop strike to first, and there's one down. Richardson, the all-out dive in left to steal an extra base hit away, and now Torres across the middle. Brings up the left fielder, Eric Filia, for the Redhawks. Filia flew out to right his first time up. Here's the pitch from Ward. Fastball in there for a strike. Kansas City during the regular season finished 59-41, so 18 games over 500, well in front of the Redhawks, who are at 53-47. Redhawks finishing in third place behind Winnipeg. Some Redhawks fans trying to get something going here in Kansas City. The pitch from Ward. Line drive. That one's down for a base hit to left field. It's going to bounce off the wall. Filia is on his way to second base. Richardson kind of misplayed it off the wall. So the first base hit finally coming for the Redhawks in the top of the fourth inning. It's a double for Eric Filia, and the Redhawks with a man in scoring position now here in the fourth. And brings up the first baseman, Jose Sermo. Sermo, another bomb last night, home run. .269 in the postseason, two home runs, three RBIs, two for four last night with that home run. Of course, had that monster home run earlier in the series, back in game two. And on second, that's Eric Filia. There's one down here in the fourth. The pitch to Sermo. Fouls this one back. It's another Ravello tire foul ball. Swing for the fences with Ravello Ridge Track All-Terrain Tires. You can buy them today. Advanced Tire and Auto in Crookston and all five Fix It Forward Auto locations in Fargo and Moorhead. One strike to Jose Sermo, the big Redhawks first baseman. Fastball missing up high. So you got Jose Sermo playing first base for the Redhawks, 6'2 and 240. And then you look at Luke and Baker out there, and Baker dwarfs Sermo. And Sermo's not a small man by any means. 1-1 count. Runner on second base. Here's the pitch. Sermo swings and misses. Curve on the inside corner. Couldn't get there. Crowd making some noise here in KC. One and two now to Jose. One out here in the fourth. Hawks trailing 6-0. Ward comes set. Here's the pitch. Fouls straight back. A little bit behind it. Ward doing a nice job changing speeds as well. Eric Filia on second. He doubled with one out here in the fourth inning. Takes his lead off of second base. Ward comes set. Here's the pitch. Fastball, a little bit low. Count evens at 2-2. Nice ballpark here in Kansas City. All field turf. They put that in a couple years ago. Here's the pitch. That one's inside. Count goes full now to Jose. Matt Kroon waits on deck. With the wind blowing out, I mean, the Redhawks can get back in this. I mean, any somehow just got to put some crooked numbers up on the board, take advantage of this wind. Maybe they can deposit a couple into the respective bullpens out beyond the outfield wall. Filia takes his lead. Full count, the pitch. Sermo, grounder to the right side. Baker handles it, flips to the pitcher. Nice job by Ward getting over to cover, and there's two away. Filia moves over to third base. Sermo is out 3-1 on your score sheet, and now Matt Kroon, the Redhawks third baseman, steps up. Kroon nearly making a defensive gem himself, nearly snagging that shot down the line at third base. back in the third inning that rolled for extra bases. That was part of that two-run inning in the third for Kansas City. Kroon steps in with Eric Felea at third base. Here's the pitch by Ward. Curve, missing outside for a ball. Kroon on the season, 302. These are combined stats now, regular season and postseason. 473 slugging percentage, 6 homers, 37 RBIs. Really played just a couple weeks to begin the season, and then maybe the last month. Here's a fly ball right field. This has got a chance. This is drifting back. Still going back. That is up. That is gone. A two-run homer for Matt Kroon. Redhawks get a little air, get a little lift, and they're back within 6-2. Matt Kroon, his third of the postseason. Check that, second of the postseason. And the Redhawks make a dent. They get a crooked number. They're back within 6-2. Two-run homer for Matt Kroon. And now Dylan Thomas steps to the plate. Boy, did the Redhawks need that. And now we've got time called out on the field. I'm not sure. I think Thaddeus Ward is injured some way. Either came off the mound wrong, something's not right. He's got his hat off. The trainer's out. The umpire's out. Joe Calfapietra comes out. Just the fly ball to right field. And Chris Coase talked about that in the pregame show. He mentions, hey, we're telling our guys, let's go up there swinging, make contact, let's limit the strikeouts to see if we can get some things elevated. So everybody comes out to check on Thaddeus Ward. Ward stays in the game, but he's kind of walking something off out there. I don't know if Ward's going to take a couple tosses here just to see what the injury is. Dylan Thomas is waiting beside the plate. But they're going to let Ward throw a couple here just to see how he is, or at least one pitch. No, he says he's good. All right, let's play. So a two-run homer by Matt Kroon is second of the postseason. Redhawks are back now within 6-2, and Dylan Thomas at the plate. Base is empty. Here's the pitch. That gets the corner for a strike. Dylan took a called third his first time up. There's a line drive right up the middle off the glove of Torres. It's a base hit for Dylan Thomas. Right back up the box, Thaddeus Ward hitting the turf, just trying to stay out of the way of that one. So the Redhawks, third hit of the inning. Maybe they've solved something here for Mr. Ward. Here's Tripp Clark, Redhawks DH. Hit the ball hard his first time up, but is right back in the mound, right back at Ward. Timeout, everybody's set. Ward getting himself readjusted out there at the mound. And looks like we're ready to go. 6-2 ball game. Redhawks showing life here in the top of the fourth. Tucapito Marcano waits on deck for the Redhawks. Two outs in the inning, though. Here's a pop foul right going our direction. Hit the tin of the roof. You can hear that. Six-two, our score. Tripp Clark trailing the count, 0-1. Thomas takes his lead at first. Here comes the 0-1 pitch from Ward. That one skied foul. Going to it to Tripp Clark. Two down. The pitch. Clark swings and misses. Gets away from the catcher, though, and Clark is probably going to reach, and he does. So a strikeout for Clark, but he reaches on the wild pitch. Baseball is a strange game. Just when you think you're dead in the water, and here come the Redhawks with a two-run homer, a single by Clark, and now Tripp Clark, despite striking out, reaches on the wild pitch as part of the strikeout. So now the Redhawks runners first and second with two outs. Here's Tucapito Marcano, the Redhawks shortstop. He homered on Thursday night. Here's the pitch, way outside for a ball. Similar to how things went in game one. Redhawks struggled, couldn't get much going on offense, then slowly started putting some things together later in that game. Ward only went five innings. The pitch. Gets the inside corner. Tuca thought that was maybe up a little bit. No problem. Runners first and second. There's two outs. Count is one and one. Ward looks in. Here's the pitch. That just misses outside. Crowd wanted it. Good call. Again, the early start tonight. Supposed to start at 6:30. They push things up. Might be some weather kind of hanging out there. They're expecting to see that right around 7 o'clock this evening. 2-1 pitch. Fastball missing inside. Now 3-1 to Tuca. Brian Fuentes waiting on deck. Redhawks have been good with two outs in this series. Some clutch hits, clutch home runs. Dylan Thomas takes his lead at second. Clark at first. Fastball missing outside. It's ball four and the bases are loaded. Now the pitching coach, that's Matt Hall coming out, is going to have a little discussion. First visit was an injury timeout, so not considered a mound visit. I just want to check on Thaddeus Ward. Again, something happened after that Kroon home run that Ward was looked to be a little shaken up, and I don't know if it was an ankle. Hard to say. He just went for a little stroll, and it took Jose Torres, actually the shortstop for Kansas City, to alert the bench and say, we got to come take a look at this guy. So Brian Fuentes at the plate. He's been big with two outs, coming up with some clutch hits in this series. Four RBIs the postseason. And an opportunity here for the Redhawks to plate a couple more. Bases loaded. Fuentes a .318 hitter. Base hit last night. Everybody takes their lead. Infield playing back with two outs. That curve misses inside. A few Redhawks fans here. You hear the Let's Go Redhawks chant. Base is loaded. The pitch to Fuentes coming. Here it is. Fly ball, and it's going to stay in play. Lucan Baker calling for it, changes eyes with the sun, makes the play, and the Redhawks are retired. Redhawks get two runs on three hits, but they leave them stranded. We played 3.5 innings in Kansas City. Bigger opportunity missed, but they do score two. Kansas City leads at 6-2. We're headed to the bottom of the fourth inning. 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
0: 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Move to the bottom of the fourth inning. Kansas City with a 6-2 lead, though the Redhawks finally get themselves on the scoreboard. Two-run homer from Matt Kroon. That last half inning, though the Redhawks leave the bases loaded, not able to convert. Bases loaded, one out, not able to push one across. And now we move to the bottom of the fourth inning. Grant Richardson, Tyler Gentry, and Austin Callahan. So the number nine hitter, then back to the top. But Grant Richardson not looking like a number nine hitter in this ball game, though struggling at the plate. Naturally, right on cue, he goes for a solo homer his first time up. And came back in the second inning. Bryce Brasfield in his first full inning of work now and delivers a strike fastball. Richardson previously just 1 for 26, now 2 for 27. Brasfield's pitch is fouled off third base side. That's another Ravello tire foul ball. Ravello covering all the bases for a safer drive. Find him at Schumacher, Goodyear, and Fargo, and also Bitts Tire in Valley City. 0-2 count on Grant Richardson. Brasfield's pitch hit to center field. Dylan Thomas coming in. A couple steps, makes the play. And there's one down. Not much carry on that one. Tyler Gentry steps to the plate. Walked and scored his first time up. Took a called third back in the second inning. Awesome postseason for him. 444, four home runs, nine RBIs. A couple of hits last night, just keeps it going. And here's a shot down the left field line. That is up, and that is gone. An absolute laser by Tyler Gentry to left field. Onto the home run patio. Third home run of the game for KC. They now lead it 7-2. 343-foot rocket. Fastball up in the zone, and he turned on it, didn't miss. Fifth home run of the postseason. So now a 7-2 lead for Kansas City. And now Austin Callahan, the third baseman. Callahan singled and scored, came around to that Luke and Baker home run back in the first. Curve missing up, and fly out to left field back in the third inning. Boy, Tyler Gentry just turned and got the barrel on it. 0-1 pitch or 1-0 pitch. That misses outside. 2-0 count now. Luke and Baker, always dangerous. He waits on deck. Fly ball. This may stay in play. Matt Kroon drifting down the third baseline. Now it's in fair territory, and it's going to drop in for a hit, and it's going to be a double. A double for Austin Callahan. Kroon kept drifting back and back. The wind kept carrying it. It was a long run for Felia. Marcano not able to get there, and it's a bloop double. Fourth hit allowed by Bryce Brasfield, and now you've got a runner on second, and Luke and Baker stepping to the plate. He's 2 for 2 on the day. Three-run homer back in the first, and then a single in the third inning, and they just say, you know what, we'll put the big guy on. Not a bad idea, honestly. So an intentional pass. It's going to go as the first walk against Brasfield here in his stint. Keeps the force play, double play as a possibility with one out. And now Saul Garza coming to the plate. Garza took a call third his first time up, doubled back in the third inning. Runners on first and second. Brasfield's pitch just misses inside. 7-2 ball game, Kansas City leading. Hit towards third, but foul. 7 runs, 8 hits. No errors, and Kansas City's left 2 runners on base thus far in this game. We're at the bottom of the 4th inning. One pitch coming. Brassfield set the pitch. Line, that's going to find a gap out in right center field. It's down for a base hit. Garza on his way to second base. 1 run is going to score. Dylan Thomas mishandles it out in the outfield. Lucan Baker's going to come around and score. It's a 2-run double for Saul Garza, and it's 9-2 Kansas City. Lucan Baker comes all the way around to score from first base. Garza ends up at third base. Onyx Vega steps in now with a 9-2 lead. 9 hits already for KC. Oh, my goodness. Red Hawks bullpen getting busy again. Curve just missing outside from Brassfield. Kansas City has scored in all 4 innings so far. 3 in the first, 1 in the second, 2 in the third. 3 more are in here. Swing and a miss at a curve. Infield is in for the Red Hawks. In all the way. Outfield shading a little bit to the opposite field. Vega, right-handed hitter. Curve. Fouled it off.

of the first inning. Valenzuela was at shortstop last night, moves over to second base this evening. J.D. Davis out of the lineup for Kansas City. Off-speed pitch, swing and a miss. Garza on third, takes his lead. The pitch, that's fouled back.

0: Brassfield set. Here's the pitch. Something came off the bat. Nice play at second base by Fuentes. Throws him out. That's going to end the inning. Little tapper towards second. Fuentes charges and makes the play. 4-3 on the putout. Kansas City comes up with three runs on three hits. There were no errors. One runner left on base. Four complete here in Kansas City. Monarchs 9, Red Hawks 2. 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
0: Another call to the Kia of Fargo bullpen. Kia of Fargo brings a full lineup of SUVs and sedans built to cover every base. Kansas City makes a pitching change here as we move to the top of the fifth inning. Jack Walker into the lineup here for Kansas City. In relief of starter Thaddeus Ward, had a rough fourth inning there. Walker, his game sheet is complete. Four innings pitch, allows a couple of hits, a couple of runs. Both of those are earned. One walk, a couple strikeouts. And Jack Walker settles in, facing the Redhawks top of the lineup with Jesus Lojano. Big left-hander's pitch, fastball, missing outside. Walker on the year, 1-0. Or here in the postseason, I should say, with a 4.15 ERA. 4 1/3 innings pitched so far. He struck out 8, walked 1. Pretty solid, tall. 6'6", 240, lanky. Comes from that left side. That gets the inside corner for a strike. Out of Indianapolis, Indiana. Twins draft pick originally, or a non-drafted free agent, I should say, by the Twins. Played in the Florida Coast League with the Twins. This is his first year with Kansas City. There's a dribbler towards the third base side. Had some different spin on that. Callahan throws across, and there's one down. Nice play by Austin Callahan. Just to stay with that ball. That was hugging the line, and the third hop actually bounced towards the infield. Nice job staying with that by Austin Callahan. Here's Juan Fernandez coming to the plate. Jimmy hit by a pitch his first time up. And a great play by Jose Torres over the middle to throw out Fernandez back in the fourth inning. Fastball missing low. So Jack Walker, the now pitcher of record for Kansas City. Here's the pitch, fouled straight back.

0: Count even at 1-1. Fastball missing low. Redhawks trail 9-2. Here's a ground ball to the hole and short. That one's going to get through for a base hit. Juan Fernandez reaching with his first hit of the night. So one out base hit by Jimmy. Eric Felea steps to the plate now. Felea doubled and scored his last time up. That was back in the fourth inning. And a line drive to left field that rolled around in the corner. Felea able to get two bases out of it and scored on the Kroon home run. 9-2, so he really can't be stealing bases at this point either. He's got to stay aggressive at the plate, try and get some stuff elevated. Maybe the Redhawks can get a few more to sail out of the ballpark tonight. Three home runs for KC already today. Walker's pitch. That's going to go through the hole at short. They had him played to pull. And a nice job by Felea going the opposite way. So two straight hits for the Redhawks here. They've got something going here in the fifth. Jose Sermo now with the plate. Sermo going to flip over to the right side of the plate. 0-2. Fly to left his first time up. And then grounded out the first of the pitcher. Back in the fourth inning. There's a strike. Sermo a home run last night. Two runners on. One out here in the fifth for the Hawks. The pitch. Fastball low. One and one to Jose Sermo. Matt Kroon waits on deck. Here's the pitch. Swing and a miss. Good heat on that. He wasn't ready. 9-2 Kansas City lead. Sermo trying to move some runners along here, preferably even collecting an RBI base hit. Both runners take their leads. There's Walker's pitch. There's a fly ball left field. This could be a no-doubter, and it is. Jose Sermo has gone yard. That's a three-run blast for Jose. And the Redhawks are back within 9-5. That was another bomb. It cleared all the tents on the home run patio. Three RBIs for Jose Sermo on that three-run shot. This could be a wild finish here, folks. Don't go away. Jose's third home run of the postseason. Here's Matt Kroon. He hit a two-run homer his last time up. 9-5 our score. This could be one of those football games by the time we're all done with it tonight. Didn't see the measurement on it, but oh man, did Jose Sermo hit that. It's out the home run by Tyler Gentry. Was a rope. This one kind of cleared everything out there. It may still be rolling across the street, as a matter of fact. There's a target across the street from the ballpark. It could still be rolling in the target parking lot. That's how hard he hit that ball. Matt Kroon steps in against Jack Walker. Third hit of the inning for Fargo Moorhead. Three runs on three hits now in the inning. Fastball missing up high. One out count to Matt Kroon. Here's the pitch. Fastball missing outside. Two and oh. Here's the pitch from Walker. Again, missing outside. It's 3-0. Dylan Thomas waits on deck. 5 home runs hit in this game already with the wind blowing out. That's ball 4. Fastball misses just off the corner. Kroon with a walk. And now DT, Dylan Thomas coming to the plate. Dylan with a base hit his last time up. He was stranded back in the fourth. Lefty on lefty. Dylan's hitting has really turned around here in the postseason for Fargo-Moorhead. Struggling so bad to finish the season, just not seeing the ball, and ever so slowly it's been coming back. And showing some pretty good power, too. 2-run homer last night. Runner going. That's Kroon. Here's the throw to second base. Not in time. That's an easy stolen base. Stolen base for Matt Kroon. 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It's the double play out of the equation with the Kroon stolen base. And now he's in scoring position for Dylan Thomas. 9-5. Red Hawks have cut into this deficit. There's one out here in the fifth. Dylan Thomas wants time. Eddie, Kansas City pitcher slowly walking kind of that area right in the center field. DT wanted to take time out. Kind of mess, get him in the batter's eye. The Kansas City pitcher working his way back to their bullpen. Pitch to Dylan. Fastball, that's in there for a strike. Count now 3-1 to Dylan Thomas. The pitch. That's low and in the dirt. Kroon's going to advance to third. So now the Red Hawks with runners on first and third. Second walk of the inning against Kansas City and Jack Walker. And now Tripp Clark, always dangerous, and he's got power. Clark popped out to the pitcher his first time up and then actually struck out in the fourth, but because it was a wild pitch, he was able to reach. They throw back to Thomas at first base. Taking a little bit of time here. Walker trying to get himself settled down. Ball came out of the bullpen. He got that squared away. And now Joe Calfapietra is going to go talk to his pitcher here really quick. He's got a text from Derek Hansen back at the 7-4 to the fan studios. Made the comment, yeah, maybe should have bet the over on this. When the wind is blowing out in Kansas City, yeah. And Walker's going to come out of the game, actually. They're going to make a pitching change. So we will take a short break. Kia Fargo pitching change coming up. Back in a moment. This is Red Hawks Playoff Baseball.
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0: 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Tyler Myrick on the pitch for Kansas City. Kia Fargo pitching change. coming out of the bullpen from Extra Innings to Everyday Errands. Kia of Fargo has the vehicles built for both. Tyler Myrick on the season. We try and pull up some stats on him here tonight. Myrick 1-3 on the year overall. Try and check his stats here for the playoffs. So Thomas is on first. Tripp Clark at the plate. Runners first and third. There's two outs, and here's a line drive. That gets through for a base hit. RBI single for Tripp Clark. That's going to plate Matt Kroon. Redhawks are back within 9-6. Fourth run of the inning for the Hawks. Fourth hit of the inning for Fargo-Moorhead. The run will get charged to Jack Walker. And now runners first and second, still two out. Tucapita Marcano, always dangerous, a 300 hitter for him as well. Runners first and second for Fargo-Moorhead. Fastball catches the outside corner for a strike. My couple appearances here in the postseason so far. Pitch fouled back. See if we got a piece of that one. Myrick, a 7.71 ERA. He's thrown just 2.1 innings. One strikeout, one walk. Redhawks trying to stay in this. Trailing 9-2. They've come back with four unanswered here in the fifth. Myrick is set. Here's the pitch. Grounded right up the middle. Could be two. Valenzuela to second for one. Relay to first. Double play, and they're out of it. Oh, big double play by Kansas City. Valenzuela to Torres to Baker, and that retires the Redhawks on a 4-6-3 double play. Hawks have made it a game, though. They score four runs on four hits. There were no errors. They leave one on base. Played 4.5 innings in Kansas City. Redhawks back in it. Kansas City 9, Redhawks 6. This is Redhawks Playoff Baseball.
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0: Edison Batista in relief of Bryce Brasfield. Batista becomes the third Redhawks pitcher of the night. Brasfield's line, 1.2 innings. Five hits, five runs allowed. He walked one, struck out one, and hit a batter. And starting here, top of the fifth inning, or bottom of the fifth inning for Kansas City, the center fielder Hudson Head steps in. Infield single and an RBI back in the third inning for the Monarchs. 9-6, Redhawks come back with four runs in their half of the fourth. Pitch from Batista just inside. Batista was the game two starter. Short work in that one. Batista here in the postseason. Two innings pitched. Got roughed up pretty good. Faced 12 batters. Strikeout and a walk. That was the game the Hawks did end up winning. Game two in this series. End up winning it 5-4. 2-1 count to Hudson Head. 240 hitter in the postseason. Three RBIs so far. The pitch. There's a line drive. Left field deep, and that one's going to carry and out of here. Hudson Head, opposite field, home run to left. And it's a 10-6 game. No doubter. Eric Filia took one look over his shoulder, and that's all it took. Fourth home run for Kansas City this afternoon. So a 10-6 ball game. And now Jose Torres, the Kansas City shortstop, lined out to center his first time up and took a called third back in the third inning. Curve missing up high. He's got the sombrero on in the dugout as Hudson Head. Curve in there for a strike. 10 hits already for Kansas City in this game. They've stranded three so far. Pop up, center field. Dylan Thomas, this one carrying as well, but Dylan's going to have this one tracked down, and he does, and there's one down. Even the routine fly balls are carrying pretty deep here in this ballpark. Here's Grant Richardson. Left field today, home run, back in the second inning to kind of break out of his slump, then flew to center field back in the fourth inning. 418 feet on that home run by Richardson. Off-speed pitch, swing and a miss. Here's the 0-1, way outside for a ball. Red Hawks with a two-run homer from Matt Kroon. Three-run homer from Jose Sermo. Counts for most of the runs for the Red Hawks. That's a bad swing and a miss by Richardson. Batista, the third pitcher to go here for Fargo-Moorhead this afternoon. Patrick Wicklander went two and a third. Bryce Brasfield in relief goes one and two-thirds. And now Edinson Batista. Tapper towards the right side. Sermo has it easily, steps on the bag, and there's two down. An assisted play by Jose Sermo. Batista coming over from Milwaukee earlier in the season, 6'2", 210 pounds. His third year in the league. Now back to the top of the order for Milwaukee. Tyler Gentry steps up. He had a laser home run his last time up to left. Fastball inside, challenge him there, going to move him back. Ten-six our score. Game five, winner moves on to the Wolf Cup final. Another fastball inside. But as you can see, runs get added up very quickly in this ballpark, especially when the wind is blowing out. There's a strike, curve. Four home runs for Kansas City. Two home runs for the Red Hawks this afternoon. 3-1 pitch. That's in there for a strike. Count even now, actually. Count even at 2-2. Here's the pitch. Swing and a miss. He got him. Edinson Batista battles back down 2-0 in the count. and he comes back and gets the strikeout, his first of the ball game. Kansas City gets a run on a home run by Hudson Head. We played five complete here in Kansas City at Legends Field. Kansas City 10, Red Hawks 6. Back with more in a moment. This is Red Hawks Baseball.
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0: Home run by Hudson Head in the bottom of the fifth inning gives Kansas City, it was a solo shot, gives Kansas City a 10-6 lead. Red Hawks have battled back, trailing 9-2 in this one, and have come back to make this a 10-6 ball game. Brian Fuentes, Jesus Lojano, Juan Fernandez, the three hitters slated to go here for the Red Hawks here as we start the top of the sixth inning. Tyler Myrick in relief. Gave up a RBI base hit to Tripp Clark, but then came back to get a double play to end the Red Hawks threat. Red Hawks leave. Had a bases loaded opportunity there at the end of the fifth inning. Really could have made, done some damage there and made this even more interesting of a ball game. Myrick facing Brian Fuentes, Red Hawks second baseman. Fastball just missing low and away for a ball. Fuentes on the day, ground out to third, and a pop-up to first. He's 0 for 2. Myrick's pitch, that one right at the knees. Nice fastball there. Tyler Myrick, a right-hander, 5'11", 210 pounds. He's just 27 years old out of Gainesville, Florida. Drafted back in 2021 by the San Francisco Giants in the 14th round. A lot of draft picks here. There's a line drive base hit for Fuentes. Goes the opposite way. Nice job by Brian sitting back on that. Just goes with the pitch. And the Red Hawks with a leadoff man on for the first time today. Jesus Lojano steps to the plate, the Red Hawks right fielder. Jesus is 0 for 3, ground out to second. Hit a line drive out to left, back in the third on a diving catch by Grant Richardson. Outstanding play, and then also bounced out the third. So runner on, he's going to chop this one to the left side. Torres has got it, second for one. Relay to first, not in time, as Lojano was hustling down all the way. Monarchs get one, not able to get the second one. Now Juan Fernandez singled his last time up. He's reached twice today, was also hit by a pitch on his first at-bat back in the first inning. Man on, one out for Fargo-Moorhead. They trail 10-6 here. We're in the top of the sixth inning. Myrick's pitch just off the corner. Hano takes his lead. That's a fastball up. Fly ball, center field. Hit pretty well, but drifting back as Hudson had to the warning track just in front of the wall. makes the play. Lojano's tagging from first. He'll reach. He'll get to second base. A long fly ball out to center field. Juan got almost all of it. Score that a fly ball out to center. Eric Folia now steps to the plate. 2 for 3 on the day. Scored twice. Double back in the fourth. Came around to score on the Kroon home run. And then the single in the fifth inning got things ignited in the fifth for the Redhawks. He scored on Sermo's 3-run homer. Lojano takes a big lead at second base. The pitch down low for a ball. Be nice if the Redhawks could play at least one more here. Just kind of inch their way back into this game. Pitch from Myrick. Line drive. That's going to get through. No. Saheed Valenzuela. Diving stop to his right. Throws him out to end the inning. What a play by Saheed Valenzuela. Great defensively. And the Redhawks are out here in the top of the sixth inning. No runs. One hit. No errors. They leave one more. Played 5.5 in KC. Our score, Monarchs 10, Redhawks 6. This is Redhawks Playoff Baseball.
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0: Second inning work coming here for Edinson Batista, the big Redhawks right-hander. As we go to the bottom half of the sixth inning for Kansas City, Austin Callahan, Lucan Baker, and Saul Garza set to come to bat here for the Monarchs. 10-6 lead for Kansas City. KC at one time led 9-2 in this game. Redhawks have come back. Made it a 9-6 game, and then solo homer made it 10-6 for Kansas City. Callahan steps up, 2 for 3 on the day, singled and scored back in the first, doubled and scored in the fourth inning. Batista's pitch, grounded foul, another Ravello tire fall ball. Swing for the fences with Ravello Ridge Track all-terrain tires. Find them. 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Batista misses wide. Count evens 1-1. Callahan, Baker, and Garza all dangerous. Callahan was at second base last night, moved over to third base. J.D. Davis not in the lineup for Kansas City today. There's a curve missing outside. Batista was the Game 2 starter in Fargo. Just went 2 innings in that one. Redhawks come from behind and won that game. 5-4. There's a pop-up in the infield. Calling for it is Matt Kroon. Nice off-speed pitch by Batista. Kroon plays that win, makes the catch, and there's one down. It's a big out. Now Lucan Baker steps to the plate. 3-run homer in the first got Kansas City rolling. Singled in the third inning, came around to score, and then the Redhawks wisely intentionally walked him, but unfortunately ends up coming around to score anyway. Baker steps in. Three home runs now in the postseason for KC. Curve in there for a strike. Pitch to Baker. Inside. That's in their first strike. One and two to Lucan Baker, the always dangerous Lucan Baker. Pitch low and away. You throw this man anything belt high, chances are he's going to hit it a long way. And that's what happened on his first at bat, and he dropped it into the Redhawks bullpen out beyond left center field. Swing and a miss, off speed, he got him. Great change of pace there by Edinson Batista, his second strikeout in this ballgame in relief. And now Saul Garza, the designated hitter, steps in. Two outs here in the bottom of the sixth, 10-6 lead for Kansas City. Take a look at this pitch again. Boy, just great spot. Curve breaking low and away. Saul Garza steps in. Takes a fastball up a little bit high. Garza struck out back in the second. Doubled in the third. Tripled in the fourth inning. So he's 2-for-3 in the game. 10 runs, 10 hits for Kansas City. There's off speed. That barely got a piece of it. Two down here in the sixth. One pitch coming. Here it is. Curve, swing and a miss. Kept that one on the inside portion of the plate. Garza swung right through it. One and two to Saul Garza, the DH today. Pitch from Batista. Grounded foul. Joe Calfapietra skips by that one. Rather, the third base coach, I should say, Matt Passarelli's over there at third base. Pitch by Batista. Skied in the infield. Fuentes calling for it. He makes the play, and they're out in order. No runs, no hits, no errors for Kansas City. We played six. Monarchs leading the Redhawks, 10-6. We go to the seventh. This is Redhawks Playoff Baseball.
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0: Another pitching change for Kansas City as we go to the top of the seventh inning now for the Redhawks. Back within 10-6, Jose Sermo set to lead off. That's Emmanuel Chapman, 6'6", 255 out of Cuba. In relief, fourth pitcher of record for Kansas City. The Keough Fargo pitching change. Make it a walk-off win and a redesigned Kia Telluride from Kia of Fargo. Jose Sermo set to lead off for the Redhawks here. Top of the seventh inning. Takes a fastball up and away for a ball. Sermo, big three-run homer his last time up. A bomb to left field. Cleared the home run patio out and left. 10-6 our score. Kansas City with the lead. And another ball, 2-0. Sermo just makes it look so easy. That home run, again, he just finds a way to get the barrel on it. Pitch from Chapman, again, missing outside, 3-0 to Sermo. Maybe they're just afraid that Sermo's just going to simply get something up in the air. Clear the wall again. Kind of like pitching to Luke and Baker, that same idea. Four-pitch walk to Sermo. That was a fastball that missed inside. Now Matt Kroon, two-run homer to his credit tonight. Fourth walk issued by Kansas City pitching this afternoon. Tyler Myrick, by the way, goes 1 2/3 innings. Swing and a miss. That was a big fastball. Had a little on that one. So Myrick goes 1 2/3, gave up a hit. Really, that was about it. He was pretty solid in relief. Here's Kroon. Fly ball, right field, drifting towards the corner, but it's going to stay in the park. Gentry's there, makes the play, and there's one down. Not quite enough on that one to get it out of the yard. Here's Dylan Thomas. Thomas with a base hit tonight. Took a called third back in the second. Also drew his walk back in the fifth inning. He was left stranded, part of the crew that got that inning-ending double play in the fifth that really shut down the Redhawks in a big inning. Tripp Clark waits on deck. Sermo takes his lead at first. The pitch, Thomas takes a fastball up high and away. They trailed 9-2, the Redhawks did, came back, got within 9-6. Kansas City gets one back. So 10-6 our score right now. Redhawks with 8 hits on the day. Pitch to Dillon, takes outside, now 3-0 to Dillon. Onyx Vega questioning the call a little bit, looks back at crew chief Jeff Head, who's working the plate today. Strike zone, I think, has been pretty good. Chapman comes set, Sermo takes his lead. Here's the pitch, down in the dirt, ball four. So two consecutive walks, or not consecutive, but two walks in the inning, I should say. And now the pitching coach for Kansas City. That's Matt Hall, going to take another long stroll out there. A little bit of activity going to KC bullpen. In this ballpark, with the wind blowing out, the last thing you want to do is start setting the table with walks. You want to make sure, and this is always the case, but even more so in this ballpark, you just can't be setting the table because anybody is capable of hitting a home run in this ballpark. I mean, it's sizable, short porches to both left and right field in the corners. And honestly, 352 in the gap isn't much either, but, you know, you've got to give it a ride out in center field. You're talking 411 out in left center field, 396 to straightaway center. I think we're looking at 409 out in right center field. Tripp Clark, the batter now with two runners on. One out for the Redhawks. Sermo and Thomas both reached on walks. Tripp Clark falls one straight back right over our heads. Another Ravello tire foul ball. Ravello delivering complete game performance on a home run Price. 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Bitts Tire Service in Valley City. Big Jim's Tires in Grand Forks. 0-1 to Tripp Clark. What a base hit his last time up. Takes a fastball just low. Just low. Onyx Vega wanted that one. Clark an RBI single back in the fifth. Popped out to the pitcher. Also struck out back in the fourth, but ended up reaching base on a wild pitch on that same at bat. 1-1 coming. Clark, line drive. That one, is it going to get down? Yes, it does. High hop in the outfield. Here comes Sermo. He's going to come around to score. Throw comes to the plate, misses everything, and now Thomas is on his way to third. Tripp Clark is on his way to second base. Redhawks in business here. Crazy, crazy play. I don't think Kansas City realized how much of a play they had at home with Jose Sermo. The throw from Richardson came in. He had to field it on a very high hop. And by the time he threw it in, Chris Coase kept waving Jose Sermo when he saw that big hop. So the throw came in. They had a chance to get him at the plate, but then the throw went high. So an error on the play on Kansas City helps the runners advance. It's 10-7 right now. Redhawks with runners second and third. This is the tying run at the plate. Swing and a miss by Tucapito Marcano. So give Clark another RBI single on the day. He's now at second base on the year. Thomas is over at third base. Here's the pitch to Tuca. Takes inside. Count is 1-1. Crazy, crazy stuff going on here in Kansas City. Here's the pitch to Tuca. That's a strike right at the knees. Trying to check our count here. Trying to get it solved up in the press box as well to determine exactly what the count is. Runner second and third. There's one out here in the seventh. That one's inside. Now 2-2. Thomas is on third. Tripp Clark at second. Jose Sermo has scored in this inning on the RBI single by Tripp Clark. The pitch up in the zone and the count's full. Brian Fuentes waits on deck for the Redhawks. Can Tuca come up clutch again? Had a home run the other night. Homer in game three. He's not a big guy by any means. He's just 6 feet, 170 pounds, but he's got some pop in that bat. There's the pitch. Swing and a miss. He got him. Tucapito Marcano swung right through a fastball. First strikeout for Emmanuel Chapman. And now with two outs, here's Brian Fuentes. Base hit his last time up. Chance to be a hero here. 10-7. Base hit could make it a one-run game. Fuentes got some power, though, also. Can he lift one up in the air and get it out of here? Fastball for a strike. Redhawks had a chance to make a four-run inning even bigger back in the fifth. Double play ball ended that threat. Here they are, second and third. Can they push one more across? The pitch. Fuentes sends it to center field. Hit well. Hudson head drifting back, and he makes the play. And the Redhawks strand two more. Gave it a ride, but Hudson head was there. Hawks go down, but they score one run on one hit. There was one error, and they leave two on base. We played 6.5 innings here in Kansas City. It's Kansas City 10, Red Hawks 7. This is Red Hawks Baseball.
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0: Edison Batista steps in for his third inning of work, coming on in relief of Bryce Brasfield. Brasfield came in for starter Patrick Wicklander. And a first pitch strike to Onyx Vega, the Kansas City catcher who leads off here in the top of the seventh inning. 10-7 lead for KC. Game 5, winner moves on to the Wolf Cup Final to face Milwaukee. Winner of this game would host games 1 and 2 on Monday and Tuesday. 1 and 1 count. Pitch way outside. Count goes 2 and 1. Onyx Vega in this ball game. Flew out to center in the first inning, was hit by a pitch, and popped out to first back in the fourth. 2-1 count. Here's the pitch. Fastball, or curve rather, drops in for a strike. Catches the inside corner. Two-two delivery, fouled off, right above the Kansas City dugout. Batista so far in this ball game, couple strikeouts. One hit allowed. That was a laser home run by Hudson Head. That came in the fifth inning. Fly ball. This is going to carry a little bit. Dylan Thomas drifting back. It's going to be playable, though. It's going to stay in the ballpark. Dylan makes the catch, and there's one down. So a fly ball out to center, and now Saheed Valenzuela. Sacrifice fly back in the third inning, plated a run, so he's got one RBI on the night. That was a line out to Jose Sermo, and a ground out to second back in the fourth. He's been awesome defensively. A couple nice plays in the field here. Tries to drop down a bunt, fouls it off.

0: Valenzuela at shortstop last night for KC. Here's the pitch from Batista. That's tapped to the right side again. Sermo's got it. Easy play. He'll step on the bag. And there's two down. I don't know if somebody's popping off. If Batista said something. Not sure what happened out there. Batista got a little excited. I don't know. Looking down at the score sheet, Sermo just stepped on first base, and so he and Valenzuela had some words. Not sure what it was about. Everybody calm down. Hudson Head steps to the plate. Players kind of police themselves on that one. I'm just not sure what the situation was. Jose Sermo, always the commissioner, always the ambassador out there, so he's just kind of, everybody calm down, we're good. Hudson Head steps to the plate. Opposite field home run to left is last time up. That plated the 10th run for Kansas City. 10-7 lead here for KC. Fastball misses outside, count evens at 1-1. Swing and a miss. Nice heat on that. One and two, the count to the center fielder, Hudson Head. Nice play defensively, tracking down a long fly ball. And the Redhawks threat in the seventh inning. Swing and a miss, got him. Third strikeout for Batista. Kansas City goes down in order here in their half of the seventh inning. We've played seven innings here in KC, and our score, Monarchs 10, Redhawks 7. 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

Durbin Feldman on in relief for Kansas City now. He'll start off the top of the eighth inning. Redhawks back top of the order. Jesus Lojano, Juan Fernandez, and Eric Filia. Strike one delivered to Lojano. Feldman, draft pick of the third round of the Boston Red Sox back in 2018. Graduate of Texas Christian, TCU. There's a ground ball towards a hole at short. Torres, long throw back across offline. It's going to be an infield base hit for Jesus Lojano. Nice effort there by Torres. But not able to convert the play. So a base hit for Fargo Moorhead. Leadoff man is on. That's huge. Trailing 10-7 here. Top of the eighth inning. Redhawks running out of opportunities. Can they make the ultimate comeback here? Juan Fernandez steps to the plate. Juan's got a base hit tonight. He's 1-for-3. Scored back in the fifth inning. That was part of that Sermo three-run homer. Feldman comes set. Pitch misses outside.

0: scored in the fourth, singled and scored in the fifth inning. Durbin Feltman, the fifth pitcher for Kansas City in this game. Kind of thought that would be the case for both teams, seeing how far they could get with their starters. Neither one went too far today. Pitch from Feltman, fastball up high. So it's pretty high, it's a low 90s pitcher. A little bit of heat. Jesus Lojano at first base, one down here. Top of the eighth inning for Fargo-Moorhead. Trailing by three. Need base runners and could use some base hits. That gets the inside corner. Falia's got to call time. He didn't like that call at all. From my vantage point, that looked a little inside, but Jeff Head says, nope, that caught the inside corner. One and one to Eric Falia with a man on first. There's one down. Fastball up high. Delayed still by Lojano, and he's going to take it. Jesus Lojano, credit him with a stolen base, brought to you by Sir Speedy. Always safe. 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Sir Speedy. 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So now runner in scoring position for Falia. Lojano takes his lead. Here's the pitch. Grounded foul. Hard down the first base side behind Joe Dominic. Jose Sermo, always dangerous, waiting on deck. Tyler Gentry takes that foul ball, comes off the fence, flips it out on that berm out in right field. Two-two pitch to Eric Falia. Grounded towards short. Torres going to take the easy one at first. Throw across. Got him. 6-3 on the putout. As Lojano moves to third base now, so even more so in scoring position. And now Jose Sermo comes to the plate. Sermo now working over to the left side of the plate, where he started the game, hit the home run right-handed. Can he do it left-handed now? Feltman set the pitch, swing and a miss. That was fouled off. Two outs here, top of the eighth inning. Crowd in Kansas City kind of sensing. Tell you what, in this ballpark, I don't think any lead is safe, especially a three-run lead. Wind still, maybe not as strong, but it's still blowing out to left. Things have darkened here a little bit in Kansas City. Speltman's pitch, swing and a miss. Jose, not a good cut at all on that one, kind of indecisive. Now 0-2 to Jose Sermo with two outs. Lojano standing at third base. Crowd in KC getting a little bit louder. Feltman is set. Here's the pitch. Way outside. Good job by Onyx Vega just keeping his glove on it. Almost took his arm with it. Feltman grabs some dirt, getting himself set. 1-2 coming here to Jose Sermo. Trying to drive one more in here for the Redhawks. Keep this rally going. The pitch. Swing and a miss. He got him. Sermo goes down on strikes. Nice job by Durbin Feltman coming in relief for the Redhawks. No runs, one hit, no errors, then leave one on base. We head to the bottom of the eighth inning. Our score, Kansas City 10, Redhawks 7. This is Redhawks Playoff Baseball.
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1: Bottom of the eighth inning for Kansas City, leading 10-7 in this contest. Red Hawks need to shut them down. Can't afford any more runs here, and then the Red Hawks hopefully get themselves three more runs in their half of the ninth. Kansas City here with Jose Torres, Grant Richardson, and then back to the top of the order with Tyler Gentry as Edinson Batista getting set to work his fourth inning in relief. Red Hawks going just three pitchers tonight so far. Wicklander goes 2 1/3. Bryce Brasfield goes 1 2/3, and then Batista comes in. Jose Torres, the shortstop, steps up. 0-for-3 in the ballgame, including a strikeout. Sunshine is left here in Kansas City. Swing and a miss, curveball, great pitch. We were 94 degrees at the first pitch. Dropped now to 89. Here's a pop-up in the infield, but now short right field. Fuentes drifting back, takes it, and there's one down. That's a big out. They're all big at this stage. Batista gave up a home run to Hudson Head. First battery face coming on in relief in the fifth inning. Since then, he's been perfect. Sorry if I jinxed him. Grant Richardson comes to the plate now. Home run for him back in the second inning. 418-foot blast to center field. That gave Kansas City a 4-0 lead. Kansas City led 6-0. Now Grant Richardson, here's a shot to right field. That one is almost caught, and it stays in the yard. So it goes off the glove. Now we're going to check this. Lojano went back to the wall in right field. He's saying ground rule double. I'm not sure if he came down, but the ball ended up over the fence, and I'm not sure it hit the ground. They're saying, what are they saying? Ground rule double? They're saying ground rule double. So double for Richardson. Joe Calfapietra coming out to have a conversation. I'm not sure that ball ever hit the ground, honestly. I'd like to see it again because Lojano chased it off his glove, then maybe off his body, and it's a very short fence out in right field. Joe's looking for an explanation. Getting an explanation here. First base umpire Pearson Tejuca Nunez explaining it to him. Joe wants the home run, of course. But he's going to have to settle for a ground rule double. Richardson hit it hard. So I'm not sure what the circumstance. Lojano got a glove on it. So off the glove, and then off the, oh, it went between the, okay, I got it. It actually went between the padding and the fence and rolled out that way. There is a gate right there, by the way. And that's what the ball rolled through. So, correct call, ground rule double. Credit Richardson with a base hit, so now he's 2-for-4 on the game. 11 hits for KC now. As Orlando Rodriguez goes out, has a conversation with Edison Batista. Hawks can't afford to give up any more here in this ballgame. Kansas City with a runner now at second. That's Grant Richardson. And they go back to the top of the order with Tyler Gentry. My initial thought was Lojano took that off the glove and somehow kicked it over the fence. But it did go through. Did go through a gap in that fence out there during that gate, that padded gate that's there. Ball one delivered to Tyler Gentry. Runner on second. There's one out. Pitch low. A little bit of activity going on in the Fargo-Moorhead bullpen out in center field. Two-oh pitch. That's in there for a strike. Fastball. Gentry on the day. Walked in the first. Struck out in the second. Homered in the fourth. That was a bullet to left field. And then struck out again in the fifth. He's 2-for-3 on the day. Check that 1-for-3 on the day. Swing and a miss there. And the count evens at 2-2. Richardson takes his lead off of second base. Batista set. Here's the pitch. Curve. Got him. Called third. Hit the corner. Nice pitch by Edinson Batista. Third strikeout of the day for Tyler Gentry out of that leadoff spot. Third strikeout for Batista. And now Chris Coase taking that walk out to the mound. Looks like we're going to have another pitching change possibly for Fargo-Moorhead. Chris takes the ball. Edinson, great effort today. Edinson, three strikeouts, a run, one hit. Two hits, actually. And a pitching change coming for Fargo-Moorhead. 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Let's take a break. Back with more in a moment. This is Redhawks Playoff Baseball.
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1: Nice day's work for Edinson Batista coming in relief, going 3 2/3 innings, two hits, one run. He did strike out three. He's got Grant Richardson, that'll be on his book, standing at second base right now. And the Kia of Fargo pitching change from extra innings to everyday errands. Kia of Fargo has the vehicles built for both. Justin Lopez into the ball game. He was effective last night. He's been pretty good in this series. Right-hander. So Lopez coming in. Two outs here in the bottom of the eighth inning. And runner on second base that he will inherit. Austin Callahan, just Kansas City third baseman, steps in. Callahan, he's 2-for-4 on the day. Scored twice. Single in the first, double in the fourth. Runner in scoring position here. That's Grant Richardson who doubled. Lopez's pitch, hardest, one of the hardest throwers on this staff. He's going to bring it anywhere from 94 to 96 miles an hour. First pitch gets fouled back. Another Ravello Tire foul ball covering all the bases for a safer drive. 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Pitch from Lopez inside with the fastball. Missed. Count evens 1-1. Redhawks with Matt Kroon, Dylan Thomas, Tripp Clark coming up for them. Top of the eighth inning. Trailing 10-7. The pitch nearly hit him. Count goes to 2-1 on Austin Callahan. The dangerous Lucan Baker on deck. The Redhawks can avoid pitching to Lucan. That'd be a good thing here in the eighth. Here comes the pitch. Fly ball, center field, should get him out of the inning. Dylan Thomas drifting in, makes the play, and Kansas City is out. Nice job in relief by Justin Lopez. And after eight complete, we go to the top of the ninth. Redhawks need some runs. It's Kansas City 10, Redhawks 7. 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
1: Well, the Red Hawks season kind of hinging on this right now. We go to the top of the ninth inning. Red Hawks trailing 10-7 to Kansas City. Game 5. Winner of this game moves on to face Milwaukee for the Wolf Cup Final. And if you win this game, you're hosting games 1 and 2 next Monday and Tuesday night for the Red Hawks. They've got to get some runs. They need to tie this thing up. Hopefully even get that go-ahead run. Matt Kroon, Dylan Thomas, Tripp Clark, the three hitters slated here for Fargo-Moorhead. Durbin Feltman comes out after a nice inning of relief in the eighth inning. And now Matt Kroon steps in. Matt Kroon, a two-run homer for the Redhawks back in the fourth inning. Those were their first runs of the game. Made it a 6-2 game at that point. Redhawks later fell behind 9-2. Came back, make it a 9-6 game. Kansas City plates one more. Redhawks get one more. That's where we're at. 10-7 right now and an 0-1 count on Matt Kroon. Grounded towards third, but foul. Quickly 0-2 to Matt Kroon. Feltman, the fifth Kansas City pitcher. Thaddeus Ward started. Jack Walker came in, went one-third of an inning. Tyler Myrick was effective, going 1 2/3. Emmanuel Chapman goes an inning. And now Feltman. 0-2 pitch. Pop foul to the right side. That was going to make the seats. Redhawks trying to keep their playoff hopes alive. You remember that championship back in 2022 and how much fun that was? They'd love to get another opportunity for another title. Curve missing outside, 1-2. Crowd starting to make some noise. Monarchs feeling it, sensing that wind. Swing and a miss. Kroon goes down on strikes. Second strikeout for Feltman. And there's one away.
11: Here in the top of the ninth inning, Dylan Thomas comes to the plate. Dylan 1-for-2 on the night. He's walked twice, singled back in the fourth. Hawks down to their final two outs of this season. Can they extend things? Curve missing up. Redhawks have stranded 9 batters in this game. There's a fly ball, center field. Hudson head drifting back. It's going to stay in the yard. And there's 2 down. Thomas retired on a fly ball to center, and now the Redhawks down to their final out. Tripp Clark, the designated hitter. A pair of RBI singles for the Redhawks in this game tonight. Can Tripp Clark keep this inning going? And the Hawks set the table. Down 10-7. 2 outs here, top of the ninth inning. The pitch. Line drive, base hit by Tripp Clark. What's new? Clark a liner over the head of shortstop, Jose Torres. So, 1 down. Tying run moves to the on-deck circle for Fargo Moorhead. Now Tucapito Marcano steps to the plate. It's 11 hits for the Redhawks now. Tripp Clark takes his lead. Luke and Baker will play behind him. They're just looking for outs here with the 10-7 lead. Pitch to Marcano, swing and a miss. Curveball down and in, couldn't get there. Clark takes his lead. The pitch. Feltman misses high and away. Count evens at 1-1. I'm surprised Clark isn't going. It'd be basically indifference with him reaching second base. I can't imagine they'd even try and make a play on it. 10-7 score, Kansas City leading. 4 home runs for the Monarchs this afternoon. Game time started right around 4 o'clock. Remember, they moved it up because of weather. It is clouding up a little bit, but not seeing any real threat of rain out there. 1-1 pitch to Tucapito Marcano coming. Here it is. Fly ball, right field. Hit fairly well. Drifting back towards the warning track. It is up. It is gone. Tucapito Marcano, a 2-run homer. And the Redhawks have made this a 10-9 ball game. He got it elevated, and the wind carried and did the rest. Drops it off in the berm. 2 RBIs for Tucapito Marcano. And it's a 10-9 ball game. Hold on to your hats, everybody. We're not done yet. Seventh home run in this contest. 3 for the Redhawks. And now Brian Fuentes to start the rally all over again with the bases empty. Here's the pitch. Fastball up, nearly hitting Fuentes. Boy, you never say never in this ballpark when the wind is blowing out. Chris Coase absolutely nailed it in the pregame show. 1-0 to Fuentes. Swing and a miss. Swung right through a fastball, perfectly placed on the outside corner. Feltman comes set. Here's the pitch. Fouled straight back. Fuentes now falls behind. 1-2. Redhawks may be down to their final strike. 10-9. Redhawks have played it 2 here on a 2-run homer by Marcano. Crowd making noise. 1-2 pitch coming to Brian Fuentes. The pitch. Line drive, is it going to get through? Yes, it does. A base hit for Fuentes. Third hit in the inning for Fargo Moorhead. Fuentes, his second base hit. He's now 2-for-5 in the game. And pitching coach Matt Hall slowly making that walk out towards the mound. There is activity in the Kansas City bullpen. This is maybe being done just to deliver, maybe just to kill some time out there, help that bullpen get warmed up. Aiden Byrne will pinch run for Fuentes. A little more speed on the base pass. Aiden Byrne is in, loosening himself up, running down the first baseline, down the foul line, actually, in right field. Now Jesus Lojano singled his last time up. 10-9 ball game, and the go-ahead run is now at the plate. Tying run at first base in Aiden Byrne. Jesus Lojano steps in against Durbin Feltman. Fastball for a strike. Red Hawks are not going quietly. Here's the pitch to Lojano. Byrne takes his lead. Ground ball up the middle. Saheed Valenzuela takes it, flips the second to Torres, and that will end the ball game. Kansas City is your West Division playoff champion. They move on to the Wolf Cup final next week, taking on Milwaukee. 10-9, your final score. Red Hawks do not go down quietly, but come up short. 10-9, your final score. So congratulations to the Monarchs. They claim that West Division playoff championship. They will now face Milwaukee. For the Red Hawks, tough way to end the season. Great comeback, but just coming up one run short. Our post-game show will continue in a moment. A visit with Chris Coase put a cap on this game and also on the season. Back with more from Kansas City and Legends Field when we return. 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
11: Bob Roars back with you in Kansas City, and unfortunately the season comes to a close here for the Fargo-Moorhead Redhawks. They fall 10-9. What a comeback by the Redhawks. Chris Coase joining us now. And Chris, just one of those tough games. You called it when we chatted before the game today. That tell you what, the wind in this ballpark can wreak havoc. You're never really out of it, and your guys probably could have folded the tents really early at 9-2, but you just kept swinging the bats and got yourselves in it. Unfortunately, you just came up a run short.
19: Yeah, we knew that no matter what the score was going to be in any inning, there was a chance for either team to come back. No lead was going to be safe, and that's kind of how it went. You know, we were 6-6 against each other on the season. A lot of close games. The series has been tight, and you knew it was going to come down to, you know, a 10-9 type game where one play, and, you know, you could analyze and dissect it, you know, a million different ways. We left, a few men on base, so be it. We did get some big hits, but I think that fifth inning when we kind of let that one fly ball dropped on the left field line, that kind of set us back a little bit. That's, if I could just pick one play, that would maybe be the one, maybe not, who knows, but that's... You know, that's the way it goes. We battled, and Kansas City battled, and, you know, two of the best teams in the league coming right down to the wire, and just didn't go our way, unfortunately, and it kind of sucked.
11: When you're down 9-2, what was the conversation in the dugout, either with you, with the players, or even just among the players? I mean, what was the attitude? What were you seeing down there?
19: Well, the same thing that you and I talked about in the pregame show. It didn't matter what the score was. Even if we were up 9-2, we knew it wasn't safe, and with the wind blowing out and there, especially with no mystery between the teams. There wasn't a pitcher that we have that they haven't seen. There wasn't a pitcher they have that we haven't seen, and so on and so forth. So, you know, we knew that there was going to be runs scored, and the odds of one team shutting a team down for nine innings just was not going to happen. And, you know, we did a pretty good job those last few innings and gave us a chance. And unfortunately, just, you know, to come up one run short is obviously disappointing, but again, you know, someone's got to get on a bus and be unhappy, and unfortunately, that's us. 2 years in a row, losing in a brutal finish in a game five, and so again, that's, you know, back to back seasons where, you know, you could take out one play and, you know, maybe things change, but you got to earn it. You got to, you know, the players have to, you know, do their thing, and we had a lot of guys do a lot of amazing things. Just Kansas City just did one more thing than we did.
11: And you mentioned before the game how the season really is, it's a roller coaster. You've got just the ebbs and flows. And one thing this team didn't really have this year, you didn't have that really long hot streak. Remember last season when you went on that 16-4 run after the All-Star break and how crazy that was. This team never really had it. But at the same time, you look at today's game, my gosh, the emotions. It's like you go from we're dead in the water to, oh my gosh, we're right back in this thing again. We went down to the last strike again this year.
19: Yeah, and this game was kind of a microcosm of our season, of that roller coaster ride that you and I talked about in the pregame, where, you know, the things were constantly changing, and, you know, and overall we had a really good season. The roller coaster ride was, you know, the pitching was different and got better, and the offense, you know, was down a little bit at the end of the year. Today our offense obviously showed up, and unfortunately we got off to that tough start, and that, you know, ultimately that, you know, between the first inning and the fifth inning, those are, you know, two of the moments where, you know, if you're going to look back where the game got away from us, you know, the first inning and the fifth inning, you know, was, you know, tells a lot of the story.
11: You look back on this season, and Chris, first of all, I just want to thank you, the class that you show all year long, and the entire roster. This was a great group of ball players this season. Great to deal with, very accommodating for us in the front office and right across the board. How do you sum up this group?
19: Well, it's what we have every year. Ever since I've returned in 2018 as a coach, became the manager in 2020, the one thing that we've gone on our way to try to do, we obviously try to win. Every team, when you start training camp, you know, you want to know what your ring size is. You want to win a championship ring, because no matter how long you play, those are tough to come by. Some people are lucky and get a bunch, but the vast majority of people maybe see one, sometimes none, and so... You know, that was the goal, and you know, we came up a little bit short, but the bottom line is, and I will say this, if there was a poll with the other managers in the league on the team culture, the team vibe that they would kill to have, it would be us. And managers have told us that for years, and, you know, it doesn't help soften the blow of a tough loss, obviously, but we spend so much time together on the bus, on the field, practicing, getting ready for games, you know, the hotels, eating dinner together, that during the season we spend a lot more time with each other than we do our own family. So we are actually a family, and a lot of teams will say that. Pretty much every team, oh, we want to be a family, but the one thing that we've always had, and we've been incredibly lucky to have guys like Jose Sermo, Dylan Thomas, Brian Fuentes. I mean, the list goes on. I can't even name anybody more because I'll forget somebody, but it's like when we had Leo Pena. Leo Pena was one of the most amazing people you ever meet, not just a great player. Sam Dexter, Devin Ahart, the list goes on. Brandon Metzger, Tim Colwell, I could go back in the past. And it's like when those guys leave you, boy, how are we ever going to build something like that again with the team culture? And inevitably, between myself and Anthony Renz and Brett Bittiger, and in the past, Jeff Bittiger, and even Joe Dominic, you know, bringing in a guy like Matt Kroon and other players like that, it's everybody wants to win. I mean, that goes without saying. You wouldn't be here if you don't want to win. But also how you handle your failures. Are you a good teammate during the worst of circumstances? Those are the kind of things that we try to preach. It's never perfect, but again, the type of players that we have, who I surround myself with, who Brad Thom, our owner, wants us to surround the team with, we've been very, very good at that, and that won't change anytime soon.
11: Well, nothing to hang your head about. It was a great season. Unfortunately, just coming up, you know, one win short of moving on to a championship series. But, hey, congratulations again. Thank you for everything this season. And go Redhawks. We'll be back in 2027, right?
19: Yep, thanks, Bob. And I do appreciate the kind words about not only me, but more importantly our team, because, you know, that is important to us, whether it's with the media, the fans. Again, nothing's ever perfect, but that is one of the things is, you know, these guys are playing for their careers. They all want to get to the highest level and make as much money as possible. But while they're here, they do want to be good people, and they do want to be, as a manager especially, and I know Brad Thom with our owner and Carl Hoym, our GM, they do want the positivity. Whether we win a championship or come up short, we do want the reputation of being, boy, these guys are a class act, and we're appreciated by those who are around us. And you know, the old Jackie Robinson line of a life is not important except for the impact it has on other lives is my favorite quote, and that's one of the things that the Redhawks organization tries to live by.
11: Chris, thank you so much. Quiet bus ride. We'll see you back in Fargo, and we'll go get him next year.
19: You got it. Thanks, Bob.
11: All right. Thanks, Chris. That's Redhawks manager Chris Coase. Tough loss. Redhawks come up a run short here in Game 5 at Kansas City. Monarchs win it by a score of 10-9. Redhawks season comes to an end. Kansas City moves on to the Wolf Cup final starting Monday and Tuesday right here in Kansas City against Milwaukee. Postgame show continues in a moment. Let's take a break. Back with more. We'll recap things, get you some highlights, and put a cap on it here from Kansas City. This is Redhawks Baseball on aabaseball.tv and also on 740 The Fan.
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